There you go. First part of our jam session tonight. Estimated Profit, the other one, Eyes of the World, that rolls slowly into drums. It's 8:34 here in downtown Roxbury. You are tuned into the live local, the wildly diverse WIOX Community Radio 91.3 FM. Oh, man, I got some people tuned in, listening tonight from all over the place. Glad to know that they're out there and enjoying themselves. So we're going to keep things going right now. We're going to move it up into the second portion of our little jam session here. We're going into space. And let's see here. Space, and we'll roll that right into Wharf Rat here on the Captain Trip Show.

Sunshine Daydream. 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

Ah, Little Sunshine, Daydream Heart, Sugar Magnolia, Franklin's Tower, Wharf Rat before that. Oh, we are 903 here in downtown Roxbury. You are tuned into the live, the local, the wildly diverse WIOX Community Radio 91.3 FM. Oh, every Sunday night you catch me here. We sat jamming away for 3 hours. Big shout out to Matt up in the foothills of the Adirondacks of Harrisville Way, who's jumped on the bus tonight, and he's going to try to make it all the way to 10 o'clock. There's a few of us that's got a bet going that he ain't going to make it at all, but good luck, Matt. Hopefully you're enjoying yourself, that's for sure. All right, I got a request going out. One of them was from my wife, they're both from my wife. She wanted to hear Dupree's Diamond Blues, and I said I can do that. And the other one, her other request was Don't Come Home, but I got to come home anyway. So she just had to deal with that one. So I'll give her one of the requests she wanted. There you go, from 1969, Fillmore East. A little Deep Ellum Blues for you here on the Captain Trip Show.

Well, there you go, Julie. Little Dupree's for you. All right. Keep it rolling. Little Mountains of the Moon for you here on the Captain Trip Show.

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Good stuff right there. Mountains of the Moon, Dark Star, St. Stephen, the 11, as they roll into the drum, 1969, February 11th. All right, it's creeping up on the 9:40 hour here in downtown Roxbury. 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Alan Reynolds is across the way at the Radio Truck Stop Cafe, so you want to make sure you stay tuned to that. He's going to run you Gear Jam and Gypsies right through to the midnight hour. All right, I keep things rolling right now. Let's go back to Red Rocks, a different show. I love those shows that were there with a little Terrapin Station for you here on the Captain Trip Show.

Oh, yeah, one more Saturday night. Well, before that, Terrapin Station, well, it's about time for me to hit the road. Alan Reynolds is motioning to me from across the way. He's ready to take you guys through to the midnight hours, so make sure you stay tuned for that. I want to thank everybody who called in. Love hearing from you guys and the messages. As always, you can catch me here every Sunday night without fail, 7 to 10. I'm going to leave you guys with one more. Little Werewolves of London from 1978. This is the Captain, and I am out of here.

0: 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Thanks a lot.
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Here we are tonight at the Radio Truck Stop. We'll be listening to songs about trucks and trucking. We'll listen to songs that truck drivers have listened to over the years. We'll hear a few songs about

Big wheels roll at night. Some think their destination is a truck stop on the right, with a little old cat-eyed waitress or a hot shot on the mate. But some I know would rather go for a hot chuck wagon steak.

Big Wheel Cannonball. Vaughn Horton wrote that one. We just heard Lawton Williams singing on that one. And, of course, we know that Lawton Williams knows his way around truck driving songs. He's written and recorded a number of them. And that's a good one right there, the Big Wheel Cannonball.

0: rolling through the dark, pulling into the radio truck stop. We've got a fair amount of parking here on a Sunday evening. Still got trucks pulling in, pulling out, but it's not as crowded as it is some weeks. And that'll make it easy for you to come in here. I'm Alan Reynolds, sitting here at the broadcast booth right beside the fuel desk. I can look out the big windows right across the fuel islands. We've got four fuel islands. Three trucks are in there right now, and room for one more. I can look across the big room right into the doors of the Radio Truck Stop Cafe, and as almost always, Mavis Davis is over there. She's the Radio Truck Stop Cafe waitress, pouring the hot coffee, pouring the cold tea, bringing good specials out of the Radio Truck Stop Cafe kitchen, entertaining most of the drivers. Some of them, they must be grumpy drivers or they'd be smiling. But she's doing a good job. Got to thank Stan Bullock and Matt. They were went over to the Radio Truck Stop Cafe to get back through the gorge with some coffee. Stan brought me a cup as well. Not a slice of pie this evening. They've got some pumpkin spice ice cream. Tastes like apple pie to me with a scoop of vanilla ice cream in there, and I don't know if you can get any of that or not. I think that was just special. The Dancing Bears built that and brought some of it in here for me to have. Got to appreciate that. And Stan, the magic number this evening is 14.
1: Pour me another cup of coffee, for it is the best in the land.
0: Boy, and I don't know if the coffee could be any better. Getting right into our regular feature, On the Road and on the Air.

0: Steve Donahue, old Gator with Paul Ray Trucking out of Nashville, Arkansas, supposed to be here on the line. Are you with us, Mr. Donahue?
1: I am, sir.
0: Have you ever had pumpkin spice ice cream?
1: No. I've had pumpkin spice coffee. I didn't really enjoy it.
0: Well, I'll tell you what, this pumpkin spice ice cream is worth another slice or another bowl, but I don't think they've got it, so you're going to have to do without.
1: Well, I figure if you had another bowl, you might not make it to the midnight hour.
0: Oh, well, I would be willing to take my chances. Maybe the Dancing Bears will make me a little bit more of that someday. But what kind of a day did you have? Were you on the road?
1: I was. I mean, we was out there. I was out there early this morning. I left out before daylight, made that delivery about 7:30 a.m. and and got dispatched to the paper mill down there to pick up an injured trailer and bring it home.
0: So that must have made your day quite a bit easier.
1: Yeah, you could say that.
0: That wasn't a very very enthusiastic response, so I'm catching on.
1: It's kind of like one of them days. You remember that movie that was called Groundhog Day, I think it was?
0: I've heard of that, but I'm not. I don't think I ever saw it.
1: Every day just seems like the same. Every day I'm going after broken down equipment, or somebody decided not to do a good pre-trip on their vehicle, and I'm finding tires and all kind of things that I wouldn't let a monkey play with.
0: Now, are you hauling trailers that would be suspect if the authorities were aware of it? No, don't answer that on the air.
1: Allegedly. they're not bad. It's just this. It's the little things that add up that could just kind of bite you in the backside.
0: Doesn't that make your day?
1: Oh yeah, and the way they score our violations anymore, you could a professional driver, if he got caught having a bad day, he could pretty much ruin him.
0: Yeah, I'm aware of that. I'm glad I never had to put up with it. I was done before that stuff started. How bad is the weather?
1: The weather, I'm sitting out here on the back porch overlooking the bayou there, and it's partly cloudy. It's probably 70 degrees, no wind blowing, and we're looking good.
0: I believe I could put up with that.
1: Oh, yeah, it was this morning I left out, it was 68 degrees, and it's supposed to be cooler overnight. Toward the end of the week, they're teasing us with 40s and 50s overnight.
0: Oh my goodness!
1: Yes, indeed. I can't wait.
0: Oh my goodness! Well, we've wasted a lot of time talking about things that don't amount to much. So we're getting toward the end here. Now's your chance to make some important comments.
1: I remember something. Ladies and gentlemen, we are a member of the CMA of Texas Radio Network. I want to say hello to Captain Trips. I hadn't spoke to him in a while. And to all the friends, family, neighbors, and people who put up with us on Sunday night. We love you.
0: And you are exactly right. We've got to thank Mary Mitter down in Houston for letting us be a part of the CMA of Texas Radio Network.
1: Yes, and I plan on trying to see the young lady about the middle of October.
0: And if you do get down there, please give her my best.
1: I will. Most certainly.
0: Well, son, I guess it's about time to break things down, so I'll give you a big old 7-3s and head on down the road.
1: 7-3s and hammer down.

Oh, that one's from a couple of years ago. Not all that long ago, 2022, and those kids were just about kids at that time. Jasmine McDonald and Braden Ryle, Keys to My Heart. And Jasmine had a hand in writing that one along with Kurt Ryle up there at Clarksville Creative Sound in Clarksville, Tennessee. Tommy Duncan before that with a song that was written by Hank Thompson and Billy Gray, Stars Over San Antone, one that Tommy recorded in 1953. Leon Rausch got together with Brady Bowen in 2008 to record Search My Heart.

Yearning, there's Bob Wills and the Playboys from 1938. Unusual Soil, not really unusual, but a little bit so. That featured Milton Brown doing the singing. That did not happen a whole lot on his recordings. Leon McAuliffe doing the steel work, Jesse Ashlock on the fiddle, and Al Strickland himself playing the piano.

0: Last in the signal from the 1,000-watt candlestick of the Catskills, located high atop the Mooresville Range above the Longwoods and Route 30 in Roxbury, New York. At the WIOX studios in Roxbury and here at the radio truck stop, 56 degrees, overcast skies. Got to thank Keith Phillips from Willis, Texas, for being tuned in and being here with us at the truck stop this evening. 10:30 Eastern Daylight Time.
1: This is Josh Armstrong with GST Trucking out of Montgomery, Indiana. I just pulled in the

0: Thank you. How about a hand for my hubby, Randy Lindley?
1: Oh, thank you, music lovers.
0: Singing very high.
1: Appreciate it. Appreciate it. You're too kind.
2: Well, there's Amber Digby and her bunch, Midnight Flyer from 2011, live somewhere. Don't know where that one was recorded. Tearful Earful. And you know that was Heart of Texas. Dickie Overby doing the steel work. Ray Price had a good recording of Tearful Earful back in 1965. And here we are at the radio truck stop. 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I'm Alan Reynolds. You know who you are. We're here together at the Radio Truck Stop. We'll be till midnight this evening, Eastern Time. We're listening to songs about trucks and trucking. Songs that drivers have listened to over the years, songs about what some of the drivers are hauling as they come in and out of the truck stop. And don't forget, if there's a particular song or artist you'd like to hear, maybe you've got a birthday or anniversary to share with us, questions, comments. We'd like to know where you're listening, if you're listening. If you're here at the truck stop, come over to the broadcast booth right beside the fuel desk. 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Oh, why should that be a hard thing to say? 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
3: One of the wonderful things about living in Yazoo City, Mississippi, we're on the Yazoo River. We're not far from the Mississippi River. And we have a lot of people who came from other countries to Yazoo City. One of their kinsmen showed up the other day and he couldn't speak a word of English, not one word. This immigrant went to his uncle and he said, "Hey, I just got here. I don't know how to ask for nothing to eat." He said, "Well, I think I can teach you apple pie and coffee. That's simple, nourishing. And I believe I can teach you to say that right now. And you go on down to the cafe and get you some." He said, "Apple pie, coffee." Say it again. "Apple pie and coffee." He said, "Apple pie, coffee." So he went down to the restaurant. "What do you have?" "Apple pie, coffee." "Yes, sir." He ate that for 3 weeks. He went back to his uncle and said, "Hey, I'm burnt out on that." He said, "All right, I'm going to teach you to say ham sandwich." He said, "Ham sandwich. Ham sandwich. That's good." He went down to the cafe. Waiter come up, had that tile hung over his arm, said, "What'll you have?" He said, "Ham sandwich." Oh boy, said, "White or rye?" "Ham sandwich." "White or rye?" "Ham sandwich." He said, "Look, bud, make up your mind. You want it white or rye?" And the poor fellow looked up and said, "Apple pie and coffee."

Give the World a Smile. There's Chet Atkins from 1961. I've got to try to remember to ask Ray Cummins from there in Florence, Kentucky, who is an incredible Chet Atkins-style guitar picker. Need to ask Ray if he's recorded that song. If he hasn't, he really needs to. Ray, if you're listening this evening, he often is, like you to consider that one. No question about it.

rolling through the dark, pulling into the radio truck stop. Things are going smoothly here. That truck's pulling in, truck's pulling out. We've got plenty of parking if you need to come in here. If you're out there on the road, running out of hours, maybe you're getting a little bit tired, want to pull in for a while. Maybe you want to stop and visit. Maybe you need some of that hot coffee or cold tea that Mavis Davis can take care of. Or one of those good radio truck stop cafe specials that she brings out of the kitchen. We've certainly got plenty of room here, so y'all come.

0: Rolling through the dark, pulling into the radio truck stop. Things haven't changed a heck of a lot this evening. We got trucks pulling in, trucks pulling out. If you've got a big truck out there, need to come in, we've got a fair amount of parking for y'all. If you've got a smaller vehicle, smaller trucks, cars, pickups, Jeeps, golf carts, whatever it is, we'll find a place for you to park as well. So that's just a good time to come in here.
1: Pour me another cup of coffee. Pouring is the best in the land.
0: Oh, boy, I've had two cups so far this evening, and I don't think things could be any better. Well, there's an uncalled-for interruption. Roxy the weather dog, her job is to be outside helping us with the weather report. And she does a pretty good job now and then, but she does wind up inside once in a while. She does really well until she gets over at the truck shop where the mechanics feed her treats, and then she doesn't want to do her job. Well, she just went back outside again. Let's check with the National Weather Service for the Central Catskill Mountain region of upstate New York. They're calling for areas of fog tonight. Otherwise, mostly cloudy, low around 47 degrees. Mostly cloudy tomorrow, Monday, with a high near 63. Chance of showers Monday evening, with a low around 41. Currently at the WIOX studios in Roxbury, New York, and right here at the radio truck stop, 55 degrees. The skies are overcast. And the truck scan weather computer just finished pushing the pages out of the printer. I've got them right here in my hand, and it doesn't look like there's a whole lot of bad weather around the country this evening. There is some headed north out of the Gator truck stop on I-95 in Vero Beach, Florida, looking good. By the time you get to Bob and Jay's in Savannah, Georgia, you'll be running into some rain with an overnight low of 74 degrees. Clears up again by the time you get to the H&H truck stop in Selma, North Carolina. Remains clear to the northern end of I-95, actually just a little bit farther north up at the Canadian border, the Mars Hill truck stop in Caribou, Maine. I-87 looks clear. At Uncle Willie's truck stop on Highway 13 in Woodside, Delaware. Uncle Willie's, that's where you can get that good fried chicken. Rain overnight, 65 for the low. No problems reported on I-85. I-81 looks clear. I-77, I'm not seeing any problems there. I-75, looking good as you head north out of the Wildwood 76 truck stop in Wildwood, Florida. And you've got to get pretty far north to find problems on I-75 this evening. At the Boron 338 in Richwood, Kentucky, rain overnight with a low of 66 degrees. At the Wapak Truck Plaza in Wapakoneta, Ohio, they're looking for heavy rain. Temperature dropping to 56 degrees. Does clear up by the time you get farther north. At the Detroiter in Woodhaven, Michigan, everything is looking good there. I-71 from the 76 truck stop in Glencoe, Kentucky, headed north up through the Duke truck stop in Mount Gilead, Ohio. Thunderstorms at all locations on I-71 on that stretch from the overnight lows in the mid-50s up through the mid-60s. On I-69, Fort Myers truck stop in Fort Wayne, Indiana. Rain with a flood watch, 56 for the overnight low. I-65 looks clear. I-55. I-45, no problems reported. On I-35, look for overnight rain with a low of 74 degrees at the Denton 76 truck stop in Denton, Texas. And then a pretty good stretch on I-35 that looks trouble-free, but by the time you get to the Boondocks truck stop in Williams, Iowa, rain overnight, 52 for the low. I-25 looks clear. I-15, I-5. I don't see any other problems this evening. But for Dave Muller at DCAS Trucking, we've got to check things at the Coldfoot Camp Truckers Cafe on the Dalton Highway in Coldfoot, Alaska, the world's northernmost truck stop. got up to a high of 45 degrees this afternoon with a low of, partly sunny skies. Mostly cloudy overnight with the temperatures dropping to 32 degrees. Next hour, we'll take a look at what's happening east and west.

Well, that's Smokey Maxwell pulling in here with his old Mac, and we know that Smokey likes to listen to some really old-time country music. Got this one picked out this evening.

Earl Johnson from 1927, the old gray mare kicking out of the wilderness. And, oh, well, look at this. Mavis Davis just bringing me one of this evening's lunch specials. And, boy, this looks like a good one. I wasn't really hungry, but I'm starting to get that way. That's a ribeye steak along with some fairly small potatoes. They look good. Some green beans, a small dinner salad. Here's a platter of yeast rolls and a pitcher of cold tea. I am getting hungry now, so I'm going to eat lunch while you listen to Chuck Cusimano.

Well, there's Chuck Cusimano, and yes, of course he wrote that one. Where in the devil did I get a little angel like you? Al, sometimes we wonder about things like that. Listening to Chuck Cusimano and a whole lot more right here. 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I'm Alan Reynolds. You know who you are. 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

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It's 11 o'clock Eastern Daylight Time. WIOX Roxbury.

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Things are running smoothly here on a Sunday evening. 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

0: There's the bluegrass truck driver, Moore and Napier from 1965. Charlie Moore and Bill Napier, they wrote that one. Charlie Moore playing the guitar, Bill Napier on the banjo and the mandolin.
1: Pour me another cup of coffee, for it is the best in the land.
0: Everybody that pulls in here seems to want some of that good coffee, and it's all for good reason.

Oh, the great Hank Thompson from 1959, Soft Lips. Great recording session. Pee Wee Whitewing doing the steel work, Billy Armstrong, Harold Hensley, Bob White playing the fiddles, and that was Jimmy Pruitt playing the piano.

Dilly, and everybody knows when she hits town. It sounds kind of silly, but Tornado Tilly picks up every man that ain't nailed down. Sam and Tilly, they blew into Vegas, and Sammy hit a lucky streak. But Tilly picked up all the money and went a-twisting on down the street. She met up with a guitar picker, hair hanging down his back, and they both scratched off in Sam's white Cadillac. Then Tilly, she headed for Texas on her way to New Mexico. And then she tore through Dallas like a bat out of El Paso. She dropped that guitar picker down along some Missouri farm. Then she ripped into Memphis with a sailor on each arm. Tornado Tilly, she's really a dilly, and everybody knows when she hits town. It sounds kind of silly, but Tornado Tilly picks up every man that ain't nailed down. So I'm gonna warn you, girlies, you better hang on to your boys, 'cause here comes Tornado Tilly, and she's making with a lot of noise. It's gonna be goodbye, Charlie, if she ever gets a hold of your man. And just remember what she did to old Memphis Sam. Tornado Tilly, she's really a dilly, and everybody knows when she hits town. It sounds kind of silly, but Tornado Tilly.

I Love You Baby. There's Daryl McCall from 1968. Before that, Curtis Potter, Holding On to Holding On, one that was written by the great Ray Pennington. And what a recording session. Jimmy Capps playing the guitar, Buddy Emmons doing the steelwork, Rob Hajakos and Hank Singer on the fiddles, and Bunky Keels playing the piano. Before that, Bobby Flores, Double Life. That was a song that Joe Carson recorded in 1963. Let's keep on with the shuffle.

Well, there's Bobby Mackey. Bobby Mackey, of course, America's Honky Tonk in Wilder, Kentucky. And getting that new honky tonk built. He's hoping to get it open sometime this year. Wish him all the best. Old Faithful, one he recorded this year. And, of course, Mel Tillis wrote that one and had the big hit in 1968.

Well, there's the smiling Irishman, James O'Gwynn, If Tomorrow Ends Like Today. Kitty Wells before that, the Queen of Country Music, from 1964, I'll Repossess My Heart.

0: Blasting the signal from the 1,000-watt candlestick of the Catskills, located high atop the Mooresville Range above the Longwoods and Route 30 in Roxbury, New York, at the WIOX studios in Roxbury and here at the radio truck stop, 55 degrees with overcast skies, 11:30 Eastern Daylight Time.
1: 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I just pulled into the radio truck stop.

0: How often has that song been recorded? But there's the one of the best, George Morgan from 1959 with Almost. Here's some cowboy philosophy and poetry with Baxter Black.
1: Their pictures are painted on ancient of caves. Orion has held them on high, revered through the ages, with instinct so deep it appears in a young child's eyes. Since time beyond time they have sat round the fire, in the evening reliving the chase, offering prayers to the heavens above for the swiftness, the big heart and grace of creatures who challenge their strength and their will to be worthy and up to the task. But often they fail because nature is fair. But they try. That's all they can ask. And there round the fire, small doubts tweak their mind as they stare at the smoke and the glow to summon the courage, the patience and skill for crosswinds beyond their control. And though novice or blooded, each hopes to himself that luck will ride with him at dawn, 'cause a second or step in time or in space is the difference between get or gone. These primitive thoughts have clouded their mind since man started stalking the earth. The lore is passed down and is part of their soul. They have heard these same songs since their birth. It hums through their veins. But everyone dreams. It's what brings them here under the stars, that primeval force they could never explain, as deep as the craters on Mars. As the campfire light dances and the flame still entrances these warriors, tradition imbues. By the glow of the embers, the teller remembers the big one that got away.

Oh, there's the great Billy Grammer. Tie me to your apron strings again. Right here at WIOX, Community Radio Catskills, 91.3 FM, MTC Cable Channel 20, at the SUNY Delhi campus in Delhi, New York, 107.5 FM. 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I'm Alan Reynolds. You know who you are. We're here together at the Radio Truck Stop. We'll be till midnight this evening, Eastern Time. 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

0: Rolling through the dark, pulling into the radio truck stop. Yeah, we've got trucks pulling in. We've got trucks pulling out, so there's always few parking spots in here. Don't be afraid to pull in if you got a mind to. Over at the Radio Truck Stop Cafe, I can see it right across the big room from the broadcast booth. Of course, I'm sitting here at the broadcast booth right beside the fuel desk. Mavis Davis is over there pouring the hot coffee, pouring the cold tea, bringing the good specials out of the Radio Truck Stop Cafe kitchen.
1: I'll just have a cup of coffee, then I'll go.
0: Well, you know it's good coffee, Cal, and if you want more than one, just hang around a little bit. Mavis Davis will be back and get you all you need. Oh, for crying out loud. There's Roxy, the weather dog. Just came in here whining and crying, jumped behind the couch. When she does that, we won't hear from her again. We know that, and I don't see any good reason why she did that, but she did, so we'll have to deal with it. Let's check with the National Weather Service for the Central Catskill Mountain region of upstate New York. Areas of fog tonight. Mostly cloudy with a low of 47 degrees. Mostly cloudy again tomorrow, Monday, with a high near 63. Chance of showers Monday night, low around 41. Currently at the WIOX studios in Roxbury, New York, and right here at the Radio Truck Stop as well. 55 degrees with overcast skies. And the Truck Scan weather computer finished putting the pages out of the printer. This hour, we'll check the trouble spots at a few truck stops along the nation's east-west interstates and highways. Way out west on I-8, I'm not looking at any problems. I-10 looks good. Nobody's reporting bad weather on I-10. I-20 clears you head east out of Mark's Asphalt Cowboy. The Red Barn is what we always called it in Toya, Texas. And there's only one location on I-20 with bad weather this evening. That's the Running W in Lindale, Texas. Thunderstorms expected overnight with a low of 74 degrees. Clears up by the time you get to Kelly Truck Terminal in Greenwood, Louisiana. Remains clear through the through Leather's Truck Stop in Villarica, Georgia, and on into Atlanta. I-24, one location reporting bad weather. That's the Mont Eagle Truck Stop in Mont Eagle, Tennessee, right there beside the scales. Overnight rain with a low of 70 degrees. I-30, one location again with bad weather at the Big Town Truck Stop in Dallas, Texas. Thunderstorms with a low of 76 degrees. As you head east out of there, it clears up by the time you get to the Hooks Truck Stop in Hooks, Texas. Remains clear through the end of I-30 at the Skelly Truck Stop in Little Rock, Arkansas. I-40 looking good as you head east out of the Wild Horse Truck Stop in Barstow, California, clear across California, Arizona, New Mexico, Texas, into Oklahoma. Thunderstorms expected overnight in Henrietta, Oklahoma at the Pig Out Palace. 66 for the low. Clears up by the time you get to Ed's Truck Stop in Salisaw, Oklahoma, and no other reports of bad weather on I-40 all the way to the East Coast through Homer's Truck Stop in Statesville, North Carolina. I-44 looks good at Bruce's Truck Stop and Oklahoma City Truck Stop in Oklahoma City, Oklahoma. By the time you get to Jerry Brown's Truck Stop in Tulsa, Oklahoma, thunderstorms expected, and thunderstorms continue all the way to the end of I-44 at the Skelly Truck Stop in Granite City, Illinois. Yep, thunderstorms at all those locations. Overnight lows in the upper 60s. I-70 clears you head east out of the West Winds Truck Stop in Green River, Utah. That changes by the time you get to the Brazil 70 Truck Stop in Brazil, Indiana. At the Brazil 70 in Brazil, Indiana, overnight rain, 63 for the low. Rain at the Kentucky Fried Chicken 76 Truck Stop in New Lisbon, Indiana, 57 for the low there. and then a long stretch of thunderstorms on I-70 from the Oak Grove 70 truck stop in Oak Grove, Missouri, through the Windmill truck stop in Tridelphia, West Virginia. Thunderstorms at all those locations. Low temperatures in the upper 50s and low 60s. Flood watch is in effect at the Duke truck stop in Buckeye Lake, Ohio, and at the Windmill in Tridelphia. Rain overnight at the Gateway truck stop in Breezewood, Pennsylvania, 56 for the low, but it does clear up by the time you get to the East Coast on I-70 through the Union 76 in Frederick, Maryland. I-78, no reports of bad weather on that road. I-80, looking good, headed east out of Lasley's truck stop at the San Francisco Bay in San Leandro, California. Clear across California, Nevada, Utah, Wyoming, Nebraska, well, into Nebraska. At Sapp Brothers in Omaha, Nebraska, look for overnight rain. Also at the Iowa 80 in Walcott, Iowa, and our place in Morris, Illinois. Overnight lows in the upper 50s and low 60s. Clears up by the time you get to the Snowshoe truck stop in Snowshoe, Pennsylvania. Also at the on the East Coast at I-80 at the Pocono Truck Plaza in Bartonsville, Pennsylvania. I-84 looking clear on the western section and the eastern section. One location on I-90 this evening with bad weather at the Badlands Truck Stop in Kadoka, South Dakota. Rain expected overnight, 48 for the low. No reports of bad weather on I-94, I-96. That appears to be the extent of the bad weather on the nation's east-west interstates and highways.

Johnny Bush had the big recording in 1968. There's our friend Justin Trevino from 2015, The Warmth of the Wine. Johnny Tillotson before that, Then I'll Count Again.

Yeah, there's an old standard. Johnny Cash from 1956, One More Ride. For this week's song of inspiration, let's call on the Sons of the Pioneers.

Yes, sir. What this big old wonderful country of ours needs more than anything else in the whole wide world is a good old-fashioned talk with a lawyer. I just think if the politicians all over the world would get down on their knees and ask for help in the right way, peace and happiness could be restored. There's no use fighting with our fellow man. We can find a way to live in perfect accord. And I still say that

This is Alan Reynolds thanking you for spending some time here together this evening. I'll be back here next Sunday night from 10 p.m. Eastern Time until midnight for another 2 hours of the Radio Truck Stop. Be here as well on Saturday from 4 p.m. until 6 p.m. Eastern Time for 2 hours of pure country. That's where we hear all types and styles of both country music and Western music, mainly from the 1920s up through the 1960s. Time now for me to crawl back into the sleeper. You can stay tuned to the BBC World Service at the WIOX studios in Roxbury, New York, and here at the Radio Truck Stop, 55 degrees, overcast skies, 11:59 Eastern Daylight Time. 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

0: Hey, good morning, everyone. How are you today? It is a beautiful but cool day in September here at the Catskill Mountains. I'm your host, Dennison. The show's Through the Looking Glass here on Radio Catskills. And you can hear us at WIOX and MTC Channel 20 on air identification. So we have a show today, as always. We have long-form interviews. We try to get guests with perspectives you wouldn't normally hear in the mainstream media. So NPR is not going to cover the story possibly the way we would cover the story, and that's fine. More information, more diversity of thought is exactly what we're after here. Knowledge is power. So I wanted to just say that right off because we have some new listeners, and the show kind of hits pretty hard sometimes. I think today is especially so. My guest is a forensic arborist. And for those who don't know what that is, it's a plant or tree expert and someone who really investigates tree failures or, that can cause property damage, any legal disputes applying to tree science, standard of care, determine why a tree fell, broke, died, burned, decayed. That's who we have on, an expert who's spent his whole life on the West Coast, near the Sierra Nevadas. He's hiked so many mountain passes there. He's gone along the coast, on the coastal ranges. And he's just an outdoorsman who loves nature, loves people. And that's why I have him on the show, because I don't just interview any forensic, arborist. I'm interviewing Robert because he has special skills and he's in the right place at the right time. Robert lives, he's surrounded kind of by Yosemite and other places, Northern California, north of San Francisco, where there have been tremendous forest fires, which they now conveniently seem to call wildfires. But Robert's examined over 40 of these, and he's taken samples, pictures, photographs, analyzed the destruction of the trees, and it's telling him a story. It's the facts are pointing a narrative out that we're not hearing about. So I think it's really important to have Robert on the show and share what he's seen. These fires that he is witnessing, the damage they're doing is very unusual. And a lot of locals out there say this. We're in the East Coast. What do we know, right? So I thought, let's go get somebody from out there who's seen these fires, who's seen the damage he's done, who's had fires around where they live. Let's hear what they have to say. Robert, thank you so much. Robert Brain, for coming on to Through the Looking Glass here on WIOX Cats Radio Catskill.
1: Hey, nice to be on here, and hope I can answer some questions for you and bring everybody up to speed. What's really going on with these fires?
0: Now, I became aware of this after the quote Paradise Fire, which sounded odd. I heard the name. I go, Paradise and fire don't seem to mix too well. But Paradise is a community. Maybe you could describe Paradise, and because I met a victim, someone whose house was burned down at a yard sale in the Catskills about 6 years ago, 7 years ago, and she instantly put my mind into gear. Like, I have to look this up. This is very unusual what she's saying, and I've done a deep dive that which eventually brought me to you. So what kind of unusual things, like say with the Paradise Fire? And in fact, if folks want to go to Google, Robert's descriptions really, really are visual too. So if you want to go to Google and hit Paradise Fire, California, and hit images, and you're going to see a lot of what he's talking about. Okay, Robert, I'm sorry. Go ahead, please.
1: Paradise is in the upper foothills of the Sierra Nevada and lower Pine Belt. It's, mixed grasslands and shrubs, and then it gets into the pines more because the elevation goes up. And the attack there, which I call these things now, the attack burned down at least 15,000 homes.
0: Oh.
1: And primarily, the forest is, I don't know what percentage is dead, but most of the trees died, but they did not burn up. They were all cooked internally from the inside out, which the microwave technology would exhibit. And homes basically burned down to white ash. There's rarely any black wood showing when I get to these sites and analyze them. Kind of like a crematorium, I would guess, where it's so incredibly hot, there's just nothing left. But then when you walk around these sites, these homes and stuff, you will find oddities like plastic kids' play structures unaffected, unless they're next to a metal. Because if you put metal like a fork or a spoon or something in your microwave, and forget it, it sparks and catches on fire. And that's what's going on with all these metals. So if the plastics are away from the homes 20 feet, maybe even 10 feet, they don't even melt or disfigure. They're perfectly intact. Whether they are blue or not, a lot of people talk about the blue plastics and stuff, but all the plastics are unaffected. Also, synthetics like your hammocks, your trampolines, and rubber, garden hoses, I'll find many of those where they only burn at the ends where the two metal pieces are.
0: Robert, this is unusual because we're talking about a fire that has swept through a community down the mountain into 17,000 homes. This is a massive fire. How does a rubber trash bin or a rubber hose survive that when everything is burnt? I mean, and you know, you see fires around here, you see black carbon residual. You don't see white ash.
1: That's right.
0: White ash is like
1: That's right.
0: really, really hot, intense yeah. fires, like you'd see in a furnace or something.
1: Right. And what I equate it to is the fire itself doesn't recognize the plastics, organics, synthetics, and rubber, only the metals and liquids, like in your trees that have plenty of liquids. One of the biggest things, components of this, I guess, is I try to find a creek area, riparian corridors, in any of these 55 aftermaths I've been to. First thing I do is find a creek area, go down there and look at the trees and what effects are on those. And it's generally the highest water-holding capacity trees that have burned the most, not the pines. The pines should have been first, of course. Mm. Pines, fir, spruce, large cedars, whatever. The conifers, they're the most flammable things in the Sierra. And instead, they're cooked very slowly from the inside out. But the water levers, like your birch, alder, cottonwoods, poplars, and even the aspen at higher altitudes, they're all cooking from the inside out. And they carry the most water. It should be the last tree to burn, and yet they're exactly first. And they'll look terrible. They'll be ripped wide open and burned up through the entire center and down into the ground or mud, down into the creeks, actually. The creeks and lakes, springs, and all that are conduits for this current. So that's what I find at these fire sites. It's just opposite, and I see it in many of the videos I've done. Everything that should burn does not burn, and everything that shouldn't burn is burning.
0: Well, it's interesting because I'm looking now. I did Google search, and I had images for Paradise Fire, California, and I'm seeing house after house after house, just a square of white ash, but there are trees around the houses. And
1: that's the mobile home parks. Those were the worst hit. Okay. There was 10 mobile home parks in Paradise. All 10 were eliminated, and very few of the coaches actually survived. I went up there and analyzed it once. And if you look at those Google images from the air, all the aerial photos, it'll show trees 360 degrees all the way around the mobile home parks that are intact. They're probably dead, but they're intact. They didn't burn up like a forest fire. And there's, like you said earlier, that's why they've taken the word forest out of forest fire. You will not find it on the six media giants.
0: So what you're finding when you look at these trees, that because you've gone to over 40 of these fires now to the aftermath, you look at the tree and you don't see a tree that's typically what a tree looks like when it's burnt by fire. Tell us exactly what you see. And in fact, again, I want to remind folks, if you go to Google Image and just hit Paradise Fire, California, you'll get a better sense of what Robert's talking about.
1: And that goes with Santa Rosa, California, and the Palisades Fire of Los Angeles a year and a half ago. But what I see is I get there and the pine trees, the needles may be a light shade of green throughout the entire tree. They're not more brown towards the bottom or black or even burned up towards the bottom. The whole tree is just a light shade of green or even black. The needles turn black. And many of other broadleaf trees, the same thing. The leaves are turning black. Even when the leaves are hanging down onto the ground, touching the ground, and the ground's been burned everywhere, but it won't ignite the leaves. And many of these leaves in California are eucalyptus, the most flammable genus of plants that I know of, where I can take a cigarette lighter out of my pocket, light these green leaves on fire, and they will self-sustain a flame just from a cigarette lighter. And to this day, I've not seen a eucalyptus leaf burn in 55 aftermaths. Nope.
0: Oh, my goodness.
1: And that's, and then our other, our number one native tree or plant of California is our, that burns the most, has the most combustible leaf, is our California bay leaf. It's related to your noble bay that you cook with for your spaghetti, and also avocados trees, same family. But the California bay is very flammable. It's one of my fire starters when I'm backpacking in the lower ranges of California. I can always put the leaves on my coals, blow on it, and I get flames instantly. Those are not burning either. And meanwhile, when I go around these housing tracts, sometimes there's, you know, 4,000 homes gone, or up to 10 or 15,000 homes. They're just missing. The trees are not, they're unaffected. And like I stated, they burn from the inside out. The trunks on the outside will be black also, and that's mostly because of your liquids that move the most is the cambial fluids just underneath the bark or inner bark. So the liquids themselves are conveying this

0: neighborhoods, but the eucalyptus trees or the conifers right on the edge are fine. And if people go to the Paradise Fire and hit Google Image, you can see this. You know what else is interesting is the, if you said it was a trailer camp or a temporary living place, or maybe it wasn't temporary anymore, but you could see the forest all around it seems fine.
1: Yeah.
0: Like, how'd the fire get there?
1: Yeah.
0: All right,
1: that's
0: so,
1: what I look up. That's what I look up in the sky. Excuse me. I look up in the sky. I don't know where these weapons come from. We have a lot of guesses. We're not exactly sure. They're just educated or uneducated guesses, I presume.
0: Well, we're told that these fires that have raged the West mostly, but, you know, Canada also, Florida's had a bunch, the South had some, Texas a bunch, pretty much all over, but California seems to be hit the worst. We're told it's climate change. We're told that, you know, get used to it, the Earth is heating up, it's going to burn. Now, granted, the IPCC, International Panel on Climate Change, which began in 92, had the polar bears, their poster child, you know, which they had to get rid of because polar bears are thriving. Never had more than we have now, according to record, since we've been recording. But according to the climate change narrative with now Bill Gates and the IPCC, they say, yeah, the climate is getting warmer, but it's not going to be catastrophic. That's what they've both said now. And yet, the news will show us climate change, there's fires raging, floods raging, winds raging. And you're saying, I don't see fire damage. I see microwave, some kind of electronic energy wave damage.
1: Yeah.
0: Now.
1: Yeah, it's many people call it a plasma fire. I wouldn't know the exact weapon that is being used. We have many ideas with 5G even and scalar waves and near-infrared lasers and the plasma and microwave. Which one it is exactly, we don't really know, and maybe they're using an assortment on us. And even some of the fires, there are some that look like they're pretty normal, like backfires that the firemen would start to make the fire go the other way. And you know,
0: right.
1: A lot of it has the elements of a normal fire. But when I get in there and analyze, I can find the microwave effects on the plant kingdom. You're not gonna trick me in the plant kingdom. That's just not gonna happen. I've studied the plants for 51 years, and I'm an old mountain climber with plenty of mountains under my belt, and I've always had scientific plant books in my head, and cooking on campfires. You learn a lot just from all the woods and leaves you put in the campfire. It's not all that difficult, you know. Let's see, what else are we going to talk about?
0: So, well, I'm looking also, I've just hit Paradise Fire, California, melted cars, because that would be consistent with your theory, because as we know, if you put like metal in a microwave, you're going to have some real problems, right? But if you put in a piece of bread, it's going to look like a piece of bread. It's just going to, the temperature, the consistency will have changed. You know, you put water, it obviously heats up. But you put metal and you've got problems.
1: Yeah, that's where we get to the vehicles. In an instant, you can tell what happened when you see the vehicles. Your auto glass starts to misshape and melt at 2,500 degrees. Well, your forest fires, and you'll find it on the computer and probably in the books, it tops out at 1,472, and that's an extreme one, probably burning eucalyptus wood or something like that, something that really burns hot. And every car I've seen in 9 years, it's almost 9 years, all the windows are melted out. And many of these cars are sitting on pavement, and there's nothing even near them. No trees, nothing, no homes, or out in the dirt somewhere, even a grassy lot. That cannot happen. The combustible materials are not there to warrant that kind of melting. And also your alloy and aluminum rims, they will be melted off. And this is right above the ground, your wheel. Where'd the flames come from to melt those? And, of course, they couldn't get to the temperatures anyway. These rims, if they're alloys or aluminum, they will melt and go 10 or 20 feet on the ground away from the vehicle. What's keeping them flowing or melting at 1,221 degrees for that one? And I've got chunks of this around.

0: house and every aftermath you can find these. And I'm talking about vehicles away from all the combustible materials that we would think would do this type of damage, but a forest fire couldn't do that. It couldn't. It's just
1: Robert,
0: not going
1: to
0: happen.
1: Again, I'm fascinated with what you're saying, and I've gone to Google image search. I've hit melted cars, Paradise, California, and I'm seeing exactly what you're saying. There is a river of melted metal running down a driveway, and the car is there really torched. There's trees around it that are fine.
0: That's right.
1: How does a car get to that temperature if the trees are fine, number one? And number two, as you say, you have to be 2,100 degrees, is that it, to melt?
0: 1,221 for aluminum and alloys. That's the approximate melting point. But to really flow, that's just misshaping them and starting to melt them. But to flow and go away from a vehicle, perhaps is 25 to 3,000 degrees.
1: Oh, my God. It looks like
0: not enough to melt the steel of the car, the metals of the car. Not enough, but they'll misshape them many times and even collapse them and crush the car or flip the cars upside down. Now, we don't even know how this stuff happens. That happened in New York back in 2021 also. 2001, where cars were turned upside down, and this is a block or two away from the site there that year.
1: And I studied 9/11 extremely well. I was there when it happened. I saw Building 7, the third high-rise collapse at 5:20. I was like, what the heck was that? I mean, it was a few blocks away. They wouldn't let anyone near the area, but you could see the whole, you could hear it, you could feel it, and you could see the smoke coming up, and it was like, what? It wasn't until I got home and I saw it on the news. But then they bury that one, too, because no plane hit it, so why did it fall? You know, a 47-story building.
0: Right.
1: But also what you're saying is there were pictures of burned-out cars, 9/11. You could put 9/11 burned-out cars, and you see next to these burned-out cars, all over the ground, paper.
0: Paper everywhere. Unburned. 4 inches thick.
1: Unburned.
0: Yeah.
1: And you'd expect that from an office, but then you'd think the paper would... If the fire, quote, a fire could consume the whole building and melt everything, then why would the paper survive? They couldn't even find people.
0: Yeah, and any fire of any kind, the first thing that burn is the most of the combustible, thinnest things, which is paper and cardboard. And they're not necessarily burning. I have plenty of photos of this stuff. I will have well over 1,000 photos in this last 9 years. And if anybody wants to see my videos, there's 35 of them now. And all you have to do on any search engine whatsoever, and even YouTube, just type in Forensic Arborist Robert. Those three words, and I'll come up anywhere. And they're all very similar. Wherever I'm at, talking about Lahaina or Palisades or any of these, they're all the same exact things. And you look around, and what do you see? Trees everywhere, especially the most combustible leaves. That makes no sense.
1: You know, when you have a situation, a problem you're trying to solve or a crime you're trying to solve, it's like who, what, where, when, why, right? So you see the what. You show up, and what's in front of you are trees that are fine next to cars that are melted, next to homes that are just white ash, nothing left. Except maybe something rubber if it was removed a little bit from the house. What other things didn't burn that should have burned in such a tremendous fire like that you've seen? I'm trying to get the what in, like what you've seen. I want viewers to hear and to go online and see the pictures, because you could see a burned out car and say, oh my God, fire is terrible. But then when they put your lens on it, it's like, wait a minute, this is burned out cars like we're not supposed to see.
0: That's right. Well, of course, the vehicles, the homes, the trees burning internally, the objects that are not burned, any of your plastics, your garbage bins are always there. But many times somebody comes in and takes all those away, maybe a day or something before the fire. Maybe they're going to replace them and bring new ones. Many times there's no garbage bins, and they're not melted either. You don't find them. That happened in Greenville, California, the Dixie fire that was almost 1 million acres. I couldn't find green bins all day or plastic bins. And then I found 3 brand new ones, freshly marked with Felpin. I mean, sparkly new. They just took them off a truck. I couldn't find the rest, and there was no pools of plastic. So the plastics, the synthetics, like I mentioned, and the garden hoses, and a couple others is your tires, whether they're on the vehicle or not. The rubber tires are completely missing. They're melted and burned up, so you can't even find them on the ground. Mm. Even the black on the ground is hard to find. Then you see another vehicle, and the tires aren't even touched.
1: What?
0: Or if the tire's laying out in the field, it's a spare tire or whatever. If the tire's not touched at all, I get down there with my close-up lens. I switch lenses on my good camera, and I get in close and look at the label. It says polyester cord. There's no metal steel belt inside of that tire, and it's left unscathed entirely. It's one or the other. I don't find partially melted or burned rubber tires. And I'll go to a house that's missing, and there may be 1,000 tires, somebody that hoards tires, or maybe they're in the business of selling tires or something, and
1: sure,
0: all the tires are gone, and you'll see two or three that are unaffected right there with all of them. And get in there close and look at the label, polyester cord. So that's very unusual. I figured that one out, I guess, 9 years ago. And then your wooden fences around people's yards and stuff, they burn at the bottom, right at the ground level, and the wooden post, 4x4 or whatever, and whether it's painted or not. And these are old posts, 10, 20, 30-year-old wooden 4x4s in the middle of summer. There's no moisture in them, no sap, anything like that. And they burn 2 or 3 inches from the ground. And then above it, where your three cross boards come across, are nailed or screwed onto the 4x4, that's the only place they burn. You'll see on any of my videos, my photos too, of the three nails or screws that they attach these boards to are burned right there, and then the fire goes out. It doesn't climb the post more and drop the nails on the ground. It just burns where the nails are and then goes out. I've got over 100 of those photos, all from different fire aftermaths.
1: And
0: it shows you the hardware's on fire, and the media, the first thing out of their mouth is the flying embers. That's all they talk about, is the flying embers, and the flying embers get under the eaves of your house. Everything out of their mouth is a lie. I can disprove everything they say.
1: Okay, so you're saying fence posts made of wood, yep, old wood, so it's pretty dry, and it's only burnt where the nails, like from a connecting rail or something, would be.
0: That's right.
1: So once those areas ignite, they've ignited, what do they burn, like a 4 or 5 inch area around the nails?
0: If that, depends what it is. If they're bigger nails, and galvanized and stainless steel do not heat up like just whatever. Nails that would rust, those are the ones that heat up. Screws, bolts.
1: I see.
0: Hinges, any type of weird fasteners. If they're metal, not plated, those are the ones that heat up. Also, barbed wire fences out in the fields, cattle country. At the ground, of course, they burn a little bit, and they go out. And then wherever the barbed wire crosses, there's usually one of those U-shaped nails, you know, with double spikes on it where you tap them in,
1: mm-hmm,
0: or whatever they are. They burn the most where the hardware is attached to, or fasteners are attached to the post. And on the corner fences, you'll find barbed wire wrapped 3 or 4 times. That kind of makes a coil and really contains the heat. And the tops will be burned off right where that coil of barbed wire is wrapped. Oh, at any level, sometimes it's lower down. And I have plenty of pictures of that. Why would the fire care about metal? That's, you know, it's the wrong flame, of course. If it was a normal flame, it would burn the post, drop all the metals on the ground, that's it. It'd be gone. And I don't find that.
1: Oh, my
0: And I,
1: goodness.
0: I've come to the conclusion that the ground itself is on fire. The ground itself, from all the metals that are present in the parent soil. You know, there's all, like miners, when they're digging in, getting gold, silver, or whatever the ore may be,
1: right,
0: there's all kinds of metals present in the soil and the liquids. If you go down so far, you're going to hit mud and any kind of moisture, even 4 or 5 inches under the soil, you're going to get a degree of moisture. Between that and the metals, I think that's why your ground is on fire. And it'll burn a tree, especially one that holds the most water, it will burn it straight down into the root system and even burn out the roots. Oh, God, 5 or 10 feet away from the trunk of the tree where there's low oxygen underground, it will burn those roots in their entirety because of the moisture content.
1: So this is back to your microwave theory of water burns in a microwave much quicker than, say, a bowl of chili or, yes, exactly, or oatmeal or something. So those trees have more water than most, and they're the ones most burnt.
0: That's right. And here in the West, I refer to it many times. I believe our largest water-holding capacity tree in the West is a Fremont cottonwood, in the willow family, which is very holds tons of water in the willow family. All of them do. Mm-hmm. And this thing can be 10 feet across and even more, gargantuan trees. And I cut them open for a living when I'm removing them, and water is spurting out of these things. That's the first tree to burn, and from the inside out. And it looks like the ones I've seen, it looks like lightning hit it for an hour, splayed these things wide open right down the middle, like lightning's just been zapping it for an hour, and there's nothing left. But then it'll fall over, and all the tree leaves are completely intact. It may be crinkled up or a light shade of brown or green, but the leaves did not burn. The most combustible portion of a tree is your leaves. Nope, they're just laying there on the ground. Anybody watching my videos will find the Fremont cottonwoods that I took a picture of up north of me at the Lake Berryessa fire. I can't remember what they called it. But that's what's happening. And also your creeks. Your creeks are conveying this charge, killing everything in the creek. I have got stories about that too. There's nothing alive, and I think your animal, your bugs and fish and turtles and stuff come back months later. Just sterilizes the water courses.
1: So if there's plants or little fish or frogs in the water, they're dead, or they're just
0: I couldn't find anything in the creek. I was fishing it. There's usually fish. This is a year or two after. There's no fish. I started analyzing the water. There's no aquatic water insects. No frogs, no crawdads or crayfish, no turtles. And this was a really nice creek that had just everything growing, you know. The plant life was okay. It came back, mm-hmm. Watercress and other aquatics. But just kind of sterilized the creek. And in the future, I'm going to start bringing large butterfly nets and poles, and I'm going to search these creeks and see what's not there anymore.
1: Oh, boy. Folks, if you just joined us, we're talking to forensic arborist from California, Robert Brame. B-R-A-M-E. You can go to Forensic Arborist Robert on YouTube or anywhere on the internet, and you can find his videos, his photographs, some stories that he has to tell. Robert, this is stunning information. So how many fires have you been to that looked normal? Forest fires, black and bottom, and then how many have you been to that look like maybe something weird's on, the metal's burning, certain rubber things aren't burning, trees are burnt from the inside, but the leaves outside are fine?
0: I've visited 55 fires now since last week. Big Sur, California, they burned the whole river system down completely. 55 fires I've been to, and I've taken 145 trips to all of them. I go back multiple times and analyze. Maybe 3 to 5 were natural, and most of those were cars that caught on fire on a freeway, and people pull over always, and it burns the bank up and whatever, it starts a fire. And of course, all the grass burns. I wish people were made to park in the middle of the freeway. It would slow traffic down, but you wouldn't burn the mountainside and potentially homes down. Mm-hmm. But so 3 or 4 car fires, and perhaps one that was a forest fire up by the volcano Mount Lassen, where the trees were gone or burned halfway down. No limbs, no needles, just trunks. Mm-hmm. That was the only one that I really think was a normal forest fire. The things I saw back in the 70s and 80s, mm-hmm. where the forest burned up, because that's what a forest fire is.
1: Right.
0: Lately, nope. And so I've done a lot of footwork, and like I said, almost 9 years now, and it just keeps happening. All the fires I see, all I have to do is get on the internet and look up the fires of Texas, Florida, Wisconsin, Minnesota, Greece, Hungary, Portugal, Canada, even Australia, the Great Australian Fires. Oh, same thing.
1: Yeah.
0: Taking our homes away, killing our livestock, and then not letting us rebuild, making the permit process, which I don't believe anybody needs a permit, making this permit process too difficult or just banned. You can't rebuild.
1: Well, you know, I just was reading about that, the Palisades. They say, you know, at least 60% of the homes of people will never be able to rebuild, you know, because the insurance didn't help. I mean, and then the insurance pulled from people 6 weeks before an unprecedented fire after they'd been there 40 years and had the same insurance company. I mean, I'm sorry.
0: They're all in on, they're all in on it. I really believe to some degree all these billionaire corporations are all in on it.
1: My goodness. Robert,
0: it's
1: this is...
0: It's one big club, and we're not in it.
1: Oh, my goodness. This, it's very disturbing. It's very disturbing.
0: It is. And one of the... I can talk about this all day, of course. One of the biggest things they do is they burn up the mobile homes generally first. These are more of the fixed-income, poorest people. Maybe they're retired, 55 years and older, those, some of those trailer parks or mobile home parks. And they only have enough to, you know, to buy a mobile home, set it up, and live off of whatever savings they have. Once this is taken away, they're kind of destitute. And, you know, if they don't have a lot of money, they actually might have to go back to work, move to the city, and rent a one-bedroom room or something. You know, they've lost everything.
1: I mean, some could become homeless, I would imagine.
0: What's that?
1: Homelessness could be a problem as well, I would imagine.
0: And it is in California, but that's from other other things I'm not going to talk about on this.
1: Sure.
0: But they're taking our personal homes away from us worldwide. It's not just around the United States. And for whatever reason, they've left California alone this year. We've had a few fires here and there, not a huge amount of homes. I've analyzed the I almost think it's because of me. I mean, anything near the San Francisco Bay Area, I'll travel 100 to 200 miles away in every direction, and I will analyze them, and I will post them and take the pictures, and they're all the same. It's so rare I find something that is a natural fire or vehicles caught on fire and burned up a mountainside, you know. It's very rare to find a normal forest fire. And so, I bet it's just one. Right. Only one in 9 years.
1: That's been a normal forest fire from the looking at the forensics of the trees.
0: Yeah, and it's not that difficult when you understand which trees burn, which ones don't, and where they should and shouldn't burn. It's just not that difficult.
1: You know what? It's just hard for people like me to see because two reasons. One is it's just if this is being done by some entity, whether in our military or government or – I mean, then that's more terrifying than the fires themselves. And
0: it is. And then, yes. I also got on the internet the last couple of days, and I hit Google, and I typed in forensic arborist Robert. The AI response was putting me down and said the scientific community has proved me wrong, things like that. And I haven't seen that anybody. Nobody's come up to me to prove me wrong. I'm waiting for him. I'm really waiting for him, too. I ask a lot of these pertinent questions to AI, and they're lying about everything they say about me and about the plant kingdom. They're not going to trick me. It's not going to happen.
1: Oh, boy. You know, it is interesting because there are a lot of lies that we've been told. You know, Al Gore said Florida would be two-thirds covered in water in his Academy Award winning documentary, An Inconvenient Truth in 2006-07. Not even close. There'd be no more ice in the summers in the North Pole. Not even close. Polar bears would disappear. Yes, go ahead, Robert.
0: Oh, I'm an old mountaineer, you know, with over 130 climbs. When I go to the High Sierra, and I just got out of the mountains late July, August, I went up there for a bunch of days and saw no people. It was wonderful. And I analyzed the wildflowers, the ferns, the shrubs, the vines, and all the trees, and some of the other plants. But they're all the same. 51 years of this, I go up there, and the small glaciers, they're not the biggest in the Sierra, but we have small glaciers. They're still there. One year they're a little bit smaller, the next year they're a little bit bigger. Mm-hmm. The plants are the same. They're not all dying out. The trees are not dying out. Whatever they tell you is a straight-up lie. I'm looking for plants that have changed in this half a century. They're not. They're just not. I take note of everything growing, and I don't know what they're talking about. I think the armchair warriors that sit and watch TV are the most programmed or socially engineered people in the world, and that's worldwide, of course. Every watching TV has just been brainwashed.
1: Yeah, I mean, you can't see a fire or a storm or a flood now without a news anchor saying climate change.
0: Yeah.
1: And that happened in Nepal recently with that, I think it was an avalanche that led to a river flood that killed a number of people. And there were some powerful images on that. And they were saying climate change, climate change, climate change. And they said, no, it was an earthquake. So that narrative is quick to come out. But the other thing is, like, I'll talk to my brother and I'll say, you know, so tell me why you believe so strongly in climate change. He can't tell me why. All he can say is 99% of the scientists who study this believe it. 99%. So suddenly, you know, forget evidence. We have consensus. We have ideology, not facts.
0: That's your six media giants. And if it is scientists, they're the bought and paid for scientists. I'm out there. You can't call me a scientist. I have no formal training. I just happen to be studying something that I really liked for such a long time. But all they're doing is lying and making up the experiments and the scientist communities and whatever the rhetoric is coming out of their mouth, they're lying. That's all six media giants. That's all there is. It's six. They own everything.
1: Right.
0: It's just one gigantic fabrication, and everybody buys into it because it's all on TV, radio, and newspaper, and that, guess who owns all of that? Hard to think different. And I didn't think different until 9 years ago when I ran into this. Like, what's going on here?
1: Robert,
0: climate change is their quick cover-all phrase that covers everything up. But if you go out to the mountains and anywhere in nature, you'll see there's no changes. We haven't had that hot of a summer here in California, and they still spew the same climate change, climate change. Oh, my gosh. It just goes on and on.
1: You know, what's interesting, too, is I've had other forest managers on the show, and they say the real problem is the way we're managing our forests, where, you know, we're not removing all the fuel at the bottom, where we're not we're letting the logging roads close up so there's no natural breaks. We're not allowing people access, so firemen can't get in. They're trying to create these habitats where, I forget the term, but you know, you can't go in there because there's an endangered species or an endangered foliage of some sort. And so we're more removed from the forest, and therefore they're not being managed properly. And I was told by a couple of these forest managers that this is why, one was on the show, that this is why the fires are so huge. You're coming with a completely different analysis.
0: No, that's, I'm not going to call it a lie because they really believe in that. What did the forest ever do before we came in and started building and doing all our supposed forest management? To me, forests do not have to be managed at all. The healthiest forest is left alone. I'm an old mountain climber. I mean, I've seen all the different zones from sea level to 14,000 feet. In the national parks, they don't do much for fire repression. They don't log and thin the forest and all that stuff. Only next to the roads, which would make sense. Next to a road,
1: of course,
0: or a city. You know, you put a fire line around the city, of course. Out in the middle of nowhere, there's no reason to be out there. And it's, I'm not going to call it lie. I'm going to call it ignorance. The Forest Service people, and I talk to many of them, of course, it's ignorance, and I can prove them wrong in a second. But they're not wise to what's really going on with these fires either. They're just not. When you get out there and you see the most combustible needles or leaves not burning, there begs a big question, why not? And they just don't know about this. They're a product of their environment, listening to the TV and people up the ladder that are spewing these lies. Because somewhere higher up in the management, they do know what's going on. And it's nothing to do with logging or forest management. That's all a distraction, every bit of it, 100%. They don't like to talk to me.
1: Wow, I bet. Robert, and then you're not alone, because I've looked at testimony of a lot of the people who were survivors of this, just the Paradise Fire. I kind of deep dove into that one fire. I know you've looked at 50 plus, but they were talking about, firemen said in some places they were ordered to stand down. Others were told, other firemen said, we can't get near the fire. It's way too hot. I haven't seen a fire like this. Others are saying the fire is moving at a speed that we've never seen before. Others are saying the fire looked almost directed, like it went down the mountain and then turned left and headed to town. And I've heard others say very strange lightning, like unusual lightning and lots of it. Now, again, these are just terms that I'm hearing that don't sound that normal, Can you make any sense of that? Have you talked to these people? What are they trying to convey? Have you talked to fire?
0: Oh, yeah. Oh, yeah. And I don't know how many stories I have now, but from many people, boots on the ground people, mostly local people, not the firemen, and some army people too, military people. The fire moving 8 or 9 football fields a minute across a baseball field in Santa Rosa, California. The whole field's green. It's a baseball field. A perfect, like half the field's burned in a perfect straight line. And it's green grass, straight line. Pictures I've taken of some fires up north, straight line through an orchard. The ground's black everywhere, but in a straight line. And only the trees on that side are burned at the bases. And this is a walnut orchard. They fell over because they burned the whole root system out. No leaves burned. It's really hard to get through to people, and I'll approach many people, citizens that lived through the fire, like Chinese Camp here in California. They burned 95 homes down, one of our first historic towns that's been burned up. And 3 different people stayed there through the fire, and they told me the stories. They all had the same story. The firemen showed up with their fire trucks 5 hours late. They're only 3 or 4 miles from Jamestown and Sonora, another couple of miles. There's plenty of fire departments. 5 hours later, the trucks showed up. Then they sat in their trucks while homes were burning. They sat in their trucks, told to stand down. And so the citizens got over there to the trucks, and they didn't know what to do, so they tried to unload the hoses themselves and turn on the valves and everything. Finally, the firemen helped them, but they're told to stand down. This is 3 different people, and they didn't know each other or nothing like that. Also, your planes that fly over and drop the red retardant, they didn't show up for 9 hours later. And they didn't cut off the fire. It started on a mountainside and it came straight towards town. One plane could have cut it off and stopped it. They're told not to fly or whatever and show up. Now, this is happening in many of these fires. You'll hear me on my early videos talking about Matt Dakin and John Lord, the 2 retired fire captains with a combined 60 years of service in our area here. I found them on a computer. Now they're great friends of mine. But John sadly passed away. They talk about all this stuff. They're boots on the ground, and they know what they're talking about. When we get together, I educate them on the combustibility rates of trees and stuff, and we share a lot of knowledge between the 3 of us. But they talk about all the fires in their area, Santa Rosa, where the winds came out of nowhere. It's another one. They turned the wind machine on. I'm going to leave it at that. They turned the wind machine on. The winds all of a sudden go up to 60, 70 miles an hour across the whole valley, wherever it is, not the firestorm that's above the fire, which fires, of course, heat rises and makes a windstorm above the fires. This is coming across the whole valley out of the blue. Every fire you hear about, they say crazy winds came out of nowhere. They turn the wind machine on. I'll leave it at that because I don't know technologies or what these are.
1: Right.
0: All right, I better let you get in here and say something.
1: Yes. I mean, it's stunning news, folks. We're listening to forensic arborist Robert Brame, and you could go Google him, and you could hit forensic arborist Robert. You get a lot of his videos, a lot of his information that he's seen. He's gone to over 50 fires out west California in the area where he lives north of San Francisco. His theory is it doesn't look like a climate change. It doesn't look like a normal fire that just is a little hotter than other fires or bigger because of, quote, climate change, whatever that exactly means. But he's seeing something different. Metals are burning. Trees aren't really burning. Cars are melted. Homes are turned to white ash. But the trees next to them, even eucalyptus trees and pine trees, things that burn quickly, he's seeing them standing untouched. He's got the photographs. Don't believe my voice or don't believe Robert's voice. Do a little digging. And the implications, I mean, Robert, we live in a very forested area here in the Catskill Mountains in New York. Oh. And so this sort of thing is like, wow, it's the West is getting killed. You know, we've been pretty wet, I think, the last few years. But, you know, if what you're saying is this may be nefarious actors at work, some people are going to say right away, so why? Why would anyone do that? Why would anyone want to burn out people from their homes in rural areas?
0: That gets into the agenda that's going on, Agenda 21, Agenda 2030, and Agenda 2050, where they will be complete. And I don't want to talk about that day, but I'll be 90 years old.
1: And this is referring to the World Economic Forum and their pronouncements, you know.
0: 1992.
1: Yes.
0: Every nation except for seven signed on in Rio de Janeiro, 1992. They all signed on to the new world, whatever it was, the climate, I can't remember what it's called, climate summit or whatever it's called. And it's the agenda. It's in a book form. It's printed. It's keep everybody in the cities, mega cities. You can call them smart cities or 15-minute cities. Nobody ever leaves. It's like a bad movie. You can't leave the city. You have to have a permit to do everything you ever do. It's all about total control of humans worldwide. And they're on their way. Here in the Bay Area, San Francisco Bay Area, there's giant buildings put in everywhere to house people. I mean, and they're enticing people to come here and live in these things. And at the same time, they're burning our homes down, our single-family homes. They're burning them down worldwide. I usually collect the numbers in my head, like Lahaina, 2,200 homes disappeared. Paradise, at least 15 to 18,000. Santa Rosa is 4,700. A year and a half ago, January 7th in Los Angeles, two fires started the same time, the same day, in winter, burned over 16,000 homes to white ash. And look at those photos from the air. Any of these, look from the air and you'll see all the pines and eucalyptus unaffected, or so it appears. But they're dead. Most of them will not regenerate. Some try to, but this is weaponized. I want to call it weaponized weather, but that's another area. And I have a book that's going to be printed, Microwave Forest Fires. I don't know when it'll be printed. The famous gentleman that wrote the book about the bankers of 1913, The Creature from Jekyll Island, Edward Griffin.
1: Yes.
0: A wonderful gentleman that's 94 years old. My gosh. I just gave him my transcripts. He's going to get the thing printed, published, and sent around the world. And hopefully we can wake the world up to at least what's really going on. I don't know about stopping it, but we got to inform people that none of these fires are normal. Maybe 1%. That's it.
1: Robert, you just connected two dots for me because I've heard of the C40 cities, the smart cities, the 15-minute cities. You know, Oxford started it, Vancouver, many places in the world. I can name them. Cleveland. It's supposedly the solution to the scenario that was promoted like 10, 15 years ago, disaster, climate change, the earth's going to burn up, you know? And now we know the two proponents, the IPCC, the International Panel on Climate Change, the UN panel has said, no, it's not going to be catastrophic. Even Bill Gates, who was pushing this narrative, is saying, you know what?
0: Yeah.
1: It's not going to be that bad. And Greta Thunberg, you know, how dare you? She's not saying,
0: wow.
1: You know what I mean? It's so, but now I say, okay, why 15-minute cities? How would people even get there? Well, if they're burned out of their homes, where else are they going to go?
0: That's right. Back to the city, and they call it affordable living for $18 or $2,000 for one bedroom. Doesn't sound affordable to me.
1: Now,
0: but this is just a world. It's a worldwide lie by the richest people in the world, the corporations, but the families. They're all together on this, and it doesn't show much signs of slowing down. It's happening everywhere. We see it in our streets here. All the things they do to our streets to slowly stagnate traffic completely. Just everything they're doing, multiple different ways they're doing it, at least 10 that I've documented, and maybe I'll do a video on that one of these days.
1: What they're doing
0: to us.
1: David A. Hughes, the British historian, has lost his job teaching at Lincolnshire University because he started to say that the social contract has changed. You know, the government working for the people, liberal sort of society, where we vote them in and they represent us and supposedly serving us. And, you know, there's some corruption in there. We know there's bad apples, but basically the system works. This is what we're told. But now you start to think about all these people who are damaged. They don't get help. I think of the hurricane in Asheville, and FEMA was late to show up. FEMA, like, restricted private people from rescuing people or providing aid. I mean, some ugly stories came out of that, quote, disaster relief area, and the locals were furious with FEMA. And it was I was shocked. I'm like, doesn't the government want to help us? Isn't that what it's there for?
0: No.
1: Yeah.
0: No.
1: And then
0: when FEMA shows up or any of these high groups using our tax money, who do they help? they give money to the corporations to do something in that area. And even those corporations that give this extra money, they don't do squat to help the people. They don't do anything. The people help the people. Everywhere you go, you find just regular, everyday citizens helping the other people, helping their neighbors, or go to another town and just help out. Those are the real people that are helping. Governments are pure evil. That's all I'm going to say about that. Pure evil.
1: Well, it's disturbing. It's very disturbing what we're hearing now, yes. Folks. This is Radio Catskill on WIOX and MTC Channel 20. My name is Dennison. The show's Through the Looking Glass. Our guest is forensic arborist Robert Brame from California. He's got a tremendous website with videos. Go to YouTube, hit Forensic Arborist Robert Brame, or just hit it anywhere. I'm surprised they haven't suppressed your stuff. Have you feel
0: oh,
1: like...
0: Oh,
1: oh go ahead. Correctly.
0: All 35 videos will last a day or a week maybe. They don't want to see the likes. They don't want to see the comments. And they stop them. They just shut them up. They go cold. I'll look at a video that we did 6 months ago, no more likes. It's the exact same number because I keep track. They shut them all down. If I'm wrong and I'm lying, I'm making up some dastardly scenario, why would they care? No, well, yeah. I'm hovering over the target. Exactly. And they can't prove me wrong. That's impossible. It's not going to work.
1: That's why they don't debate you.
0: Stu Peters is pretty big, I guess. He interviewed me one time and he doesn't like to stop talking, kind of like me. So I hardly got any words in, and they stopped his before it even got anywhere. Oh, yeah. Key words, though. A lot of these are key words you say, and it stops, you know, anything that's, whatever the word may be, it stops the video right away, and no more shares, no more likes, no more nothing. But one gentleman, I don't know where he's located, we were watching one of my videos that he shared, and it went worldwide. It went up over 455,000 views before it got stopped. So these things, they'll really run rampant. Everybody in the world will see these videos unless government stops them. And they do. They stop every single one.
1: Oh, my. It's a dark story. But, you know, after COVID, I believe it. I was in a Facebook group with about 60,000 or more people, and it was just people reporting any injuries that they had or anyone they knew had from a vaccine. It was just people to people, kind of like, hey, what happened to you? This happened, and this helped me. So it's a very socially positive site about people wanting to help people, and Zuckerberg shut it down. He called it disinformation, and to me it was a wake-up call. Like, what?
0: Yeah, these people always use the misinformation, disinformation. Actually, we speak the truth. We're boots on the ground, and all of us have had different issues with these supposed health needles, which they're all poison. You're lucky if you get the water. I'm never sick. I don't go to the doctor, and why would I? If you want to go to the doctor, then you can get sick because they will make you sick with whatever they give you. Yeah, the whole thing's a lie, a worldwide lie. And how would they promote that? You're billionaires, the ones with all the money and all the power and all the media. They own it all worldwide. So it's hard to think different and do something different.
1: Now, Robert, some people are listening and saying, this guy's out there. I can't. But they can go to your sites and videos and see further, because seeing is actually more powerful than even hearing. And so Robert Brame, forensic arborist, that's Brame. My God, sir, I'm so grateful for you. You're taking a great risk, I would say, to speak out like this and to go to all these fires. But I know why you're doing it. You're doing it for all of us. You're not getting paid for this.
0: That's right. Even when this book comes out, I'm not going to get rich off it. I'll bet the publisher makes all the money and I make a pittance. It's not about that, though. Never has been in my life. I'm not one of these money-oriented people, so I'll always be poor. But got to wake the world up, or we're not going to have nature at all, and we're going to be stuck in a cement prison in the cities. And that's what's slated to come. Day by day, it's going that direction. If anybody buys my book through the publisher, wherever it comes out, probably Edward Griffin's website, I've got 241 pictures I'm putting in that book, all my own. I'm not going to use anybody else's because I do not want copyright infringements. There's great ones on the internet, especially aerial photos of any of these giant fire aftermaths, like Spokane, Washington, or Lake Chelan up in Washington State. All the trees didn't burn, and yet every time a fire goes off now, they put innocent people in jail and they frame them. Those people are going to be my book also, at least the ones that I've analyzed. I'm going to show the evidence of these directed energy weapons, and innocent people are being framed at gunpoint. They put them in jail. It's really a nightmare. I couldn't imagine being in their boots. But anyway, I'm really going to put a lot in the book.
1: Robert, I've reached the top of the hour here. I just can't thank you enough for coming on, for sharing what you've seen. You've got an expert lens, and some people might say, God, this guy's taking a chance if he's accusing, you know, governmental structures or whatever of such horrible acts. But thank God we have someone speaking what their truth is and what they've seen, and for sharing it. Really appreciate it, Robert, and I can't wait for your book to come out. Love to get you on again.
0: You're most welcome.
1: You take care, sir. All the best. Folks, that was Robert Brain, forensic arborist out of Castro, California. Thank you so much for listening. We are done here with Through the Looking Glass. Up next, great music with Frank Canahan up to the noon hour. Take care, everyone.

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2: Let's change it all.

Good morning, Catskillians. How is everybody doing? Hey, did you get through yesterday with all that rain? Woo-wee! I'm telling you, lots of rain. Hey, it's Joyce St. George, and I'm here on Monday Morning Music just to play some of the best old music, both all country, folk, rock, whatever. You know, whatever comes up, whatever I'm feeling like. But I'm telling you right now, sit tight because we are going to entertain you with some really good music just so that you can get through your Monday morning. So let's get your pulse going. We got it already with Joe Cocker, but how about a little Sly?

I don't think Sly is playing. So let's move on. Do something with, oh, I know, the Wilburys.

Man, how can you pass up Aretha Franklin, huh? Huh? Same thing with Aaron Neville. I mean, come on, these are like two of the best voices in history. Hey, it's Joyce St. George, and you're listening to Monday Morning Music here on Radio Catskill on WIOX and MTC Channel 20. And we are playing music that you just, you know, you sit back and you go, oh, yeah, that one was great. Yeah, I love that one. And so here I am. I'm your Monday morning reminder of some of the great notes, some of the great music that has passed through your ears over the years. And I'm loving it. I'm loving it. But I do want to give you some weather because, well, you know, you're in the mountains. You're a Catskillian. And Catskillians, we need to know our weather because you just don't know what's going to go around the mountain and smack you. So today, you're going to have some clouds, but it's going to be high and around 63, kind of a mild wind of 3 to 7 miles per hour. Tonight, we have a 30% chance of showers, mainly after 5 a.m. And otherwise, it'll be cloudy and a low around 41, again with a very calm wind. Tuesday, tomorrow, cloudy and a high near 60. Yeah, we're back. We're into the fall now. And we're going to have some real autumn weather this week. So Tuesday, tomorrow, your high is going to be 60. Otherwise, you're going to have a calm wind, about 6 miles per hour in the morning. Tomorrow night, cloudy and a low around 40. Wednesday, it'll be sunny and again a high of 60 degrees. Wednesday night, oh boy. Cloudy and a low of the 39. We're into the 30s. Yes. Thursday, it'll be partly sunny and a high near 60. Thursday night, we're going to have a low around 41. So that's what's going on. Got lots of music to play. Lots that you're going to remember. And how about a little Latino, you know, flair coming around us every now and then? A little Gloria Estefan. Yeah.

Oh, a little bit of a mix. Latino music, rock and roll, a little country on the side. Hey, it's Joyce St. George. Monday morning music is what you're listening to on Radio Catskills on WIOX and MTC, that's Margaretville Telephone Company's Channel 20, all day and all night. You can listen to us. Hey, want to play a song? I'm a big fan of Johnny Cash, and man, he was great. And he wrote some really great pieces. And I don't know what was in his head when he wrote this one. He must have been so ticked off. Woof! Because, man, this is a harsh song. But I want you to listen to it. And I want you to think about what he's saying. Because he's talking ethics. He's talking morality. And he's talking right and wrong.

Oh, Rascal Flatts, my wish for you. May your dreams stay big and your worries small. Oh my gosh, what good writing, good writing. Hey, it's Joyce St. George, and you're listening to Monday Morning Music on Radio Catskill on WIOX and MTC Channel 20. That's right. And I hope you're enjoying the music that I'm playing. I just want to make sure that you are catching on, that I am playing all kinds of genres, if you will. I do a lot of rock. That is true. But I also have, you know, country and folk and blues and even this one. And this is actually my favorite song. And Jennifer Hudson is singing it. I actually saw this on Broadway, Man of La Mancha, years and years and like 100 years ago, with Richard Kiley singing it. But since then, everybody has, you know, participated with this song. And I just think, man, this is a song. So I want to start off the next hour with that. And here is Jennifer Hudson.

Melinda was mine till the time that I found her, holding Jim and loving him. Then Sue came along, loved me strong, that's what I thought, me and Sue.

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I've had it to hear, be and where, love's a small word, a part-time thing, a paper ring. I know it's been done, having one girl who loved me, right or wrong.

Oh, it doesn't get better than that. Katie Lang singing Hallelujah. Hey, it's Joyce St. George, and it's Monday Morning Music, playing all kinds of music, all kinds of genres, and just going nuts with the oldies. I do have a couple of newies, but mostly they're the oldies. And you're listening to Radio Catskill on WIOX and MTC Channel 20. Want to give you some weather. Make sure that you know what's going on here for the next few days. It's going to be cold, right? We're marching right into fall. You get to see the leaves turning and all that. So weather's got to accommodate those leaves. So today, mostly cloudy and a high near 63. We have a mild wind, 3 to 7 miles per hour. And then tonight, we have a 30% chance of showers after 5 a.m. Otherwise, it'll be cloudy, a low around 41 with a calm wind. Tuesday, it's mostly cloudy and high near 60 degrees. Still a calm wind, about 6 miles per hour in the morning. So Tuesday, tomorrow night, it'll be cloudy and a low around 40. Still nice calm wind. And then Wednesday, we've got, it's going to be sunny with a high near 60 degrees. Yeah, the chill is here. And then Wednesday night, just to match that, it's going to be cloudy and a low around 39 degrees. Yep, a little bit chilly. Thursday, we have partly sunny and a high near 60. And then Thursday night, cloudy and a low around 41. So we are into fall. You know, I think we've been pretty lucky, although we've had a lot of rain. But what the heck? We're in the mountains. And I'm happy. My pond is full. The Esopus is full. I would much rather have a little bit more rain than we planned than a drought. We've seen them both. I'll take the rain. Speaking of which, how about some Rolling Stones talking about their clouds?

Bruno Mars. Hey, he's a happening guy. I had a couple of second or third cousins in England. I was out there last, in January. And these three teenage girls had related to us, had tickets for Bruno Mars, and they were out of their minds, crazy, couldn't wait to see him. And they finally did this past July. And I'll tell you what, those kids will never, ever forget the concert with Bruno Mars. Apparently, he gives amazing, amazing concerts. So I'm happy for those girls, and I'm sure that they're still flying high listening to Bruno Mars. Hey, it's Joy St. George, and you're listening to Radio Catskill on WIOX and MTC Channel 20. And I'm just doing my Monday morning music and loving every minute of it. I've got a couple more songs before we turn things over to Democracy Now. So here we go. These are a couple more that you're going to love.

Oh, I just had to throw that in. Little Louis Prima Keeley Smith. Come on. Hey, it's been great. I hope you enjoyed the music. I'm going to be signing off. I've got, let's see. I have one more song, but I just wanted to remind you that you're listening to Radio Catskills on WIOX and MTC, that's Margaretville Telephone Company's Channel 20, all day and all night. And don't forget, this Friday, I've got my show, Music Matters. And you know what I'm going to be talking about? I'm going to be talking about customer service and how that has become a term of a very different, with a different meaning. And I'm going to talk about it as it relates to being a customer when we're doing all the service while companies are getting more efficient and making more profits. How about that? I think it's time that we talk about it. I've got some really good information on what's going on with, doing all the work that we do as customers, being on the phone waiting 20 minutes because AI has us on hold, having to bag our own groceries, all the stuff that we're doing so that companies make more profit. Yeah, I'll be talking about that this Friday from 10 till noon. So don't forget on WIOX MTC Channel 20, Radio Catskill, you'll find me there. And so I have one more song. It's a little bit different from what we've been listening to. And kind of in the same genre as Impossible Dream. But here's Susan Boyle. And this is the song that made her famous. And don't forget, we have Democracy Now! Coming on at noon for your listening pleasure. So it's Joyce St. George, and I am just about signing off. Don't forget, listen on Friday, and I'll talk to you then. Take care.

0: provoke something to say about Fatoumata Diawara. We're performing in our Democracy Now! Studio. This is Democracy Now!, democracynow.org. I'm Amy Goodman. Amnesty International is calling for the release of two men deported from the U.S. to Equatorial Guinea. They were arrested by local police forces there and transferred to a prison earlier this month. The men are Samson Berhane, who is from Eritrea, and Ahmed Suleiman, a gay asylum seeker from Egypt, who was living in Arizona when he was detained by ICE. Both of them were deported by the Trump administration, despite U.S. immigration courts granting them protections. On September 11th, police forces arrived at Hotel Bami in the city of Malabo in Equatorial Guinea, where more than two dozen men and women have been confined after their deportation from the U.S. This is a country, Equatorial Guinea, they have no ties to, part of a secretive so-called third country agreement. It's believed the two men were arrested and taken to prison for speaking out about the inhumane conditions endured by U.S. deportees at the hotel and threats by armed forces. Just days before their arrest, video footage obtained by Reuters showed guards pointing their guns at a group of U.S. deportees inside the hotel after a Cuban man asked an officer to return his confiscated cell phone so he could contact his family and lawyer. This is Ahmed Suleiman describing what happened that day. This was before his arrest. He's since been taken to a prison in Malabo.
1: Yesterday morning, another detainee here has had his phone confiscated for about 2 weeks, and he went downstairs to speak to the officers to try to have them call the director in charge, who is also their boss. Like I said, he hasn't had his phone for about 2 weeks. He hasn't been able to talk to his loved ones, his family, his lawyers, which in turn is a violation of human rights laws. We are not criminals in this country. We deserve rights. We have rights, and we know our rights. After about 15, 20 minutes of him being downstairs, pleading with these officers to call the director, these officers were completely disregarding his pleas, his requests, and were just ignoring him, not giving him the time of day, were sitting on their phones, not even listening to him. That's when they then took us inside the hotel where they pointed their guns at me. They cocked their guns, took it off of safety, and pointed their guns at me, telling me to get on my knees with my hands up, where I had to remain in that position for, 10, 15 minutes while there was chaos going on in the hotel. We were trying to fight to get his phone back. We weren't fighting violently. We were not rioting. We were not protesting. We just were demanding our human rights. We know our human rights, and that's what we deserve, and that's what we want. That's all we ask for. That's all we ask for since we've been here, and somehow we are still getting violated time and time again.
0: This all comes as a federal appeals court has rejected Trump's policy of rapidly deporting immigrants to third countries they have no connection to. Friday's ruling sets up a likely challenge at the Supreme Court. More than 25,000 immigrants have been deported to at least 29 third countries they have no ties to since Trump returned to office. For more, we go to North Carolina, where we're joined by Tutu Alicante, a human rights lawyer from Equatorial Guinea and founder and director of EG Justice. That's Equatorial Guinea Justice. His latest for Just Security is headlined, America sent them into a dictatorship's torture chambers, then looked away. He's joining us from Chapel Hill. Tutu Alicante, thanks so much for being with us. How many migrants to the United States have been sent to Equatorial Guinea?
2: So first of all, thank you for having me, Amy. It's a pleasure to be here. So far, the United States has sent 66 immigrants from countries other than Equatorial Guinea to Equatorial Guinea. And we are talking about mostly immigrants from African countries, although we have also had people from Georgia, as well as most recently people from Cuba and Brazil.
0: And so talk about these two men and talk about the allegations that they are being brutalized and also if we've heard from them in prison now.
2: Yeah. So before I do that, I would like to lay out a bit of the timeline here. So starting in November 2025, 10 months ago, the United States started this horrendous policy of sending immigrants not from Equatorial Guinea to Equatorial Guinea, a country that the U.S. knows very, very well that is a human rights violator. How do we know that? Because the State Department reports that the U.S. have been putting out for the last three decades are consistent about the fact that Equatorial Guinea uses torture, uses incommunicado detentions, and often extrajudicial killings of people that it keeps in prison. So this is the country that the Trump administration has decided to send immigrants, many of whom, as you alluded to in your intro, has already achieved a huge level of protection from immigration judges in the U.S. Now, in the case of these two individuals, Mr. Ahmed Suleiman from Egypt. And we should say, Ahmed came to the U.S. when he was 4 years old and grew up in Arizona, right? So this is a 30-year-old man that has, for all intents and purposes, lived in the U.S. his whole life. The other individual, Samson Berhani, is a gentleman from Eritrea. What do we know? We know that these individuals were taken, in my opinion, illegally to Equatorial Guinea on the false pretenses. Many of them did not know until they were almost in Equatorial Guinea where they were going to. And once there, were denied the ability to contact their family members. Their phones were taken away. They've been denied access to lawyers. I myself and my colleagues represent many of these individuals at the African Commission, and we have the lawyers that represent them here in the U.S., and it has been impossible to establish a regular contact with them. So meaning effective assistance of counsel is impossible. Access to family members is impossible. In many instances, access to medication, which many of these individuals need, is impossible. These are two brave individuals that, in the face of injustices, stood up to protect other deportees whose phone was being taken away or who were being harassed by the military. And as a result, they found themselves being subjected, in the case of Ahmed, having a gun pointed at him, and then eventually taken to prison, brought back, hooded, and with ropes tied around their bodies, basically being tortured in front of the immigrants as a sign to the other immigrants as to what happens when you stand up.
0: Tutela Conte, can you talk about what you understand to be the third-party agreement? We just did a story on people being sent from the United States to the Central African Republic, and they got millions of dollars from the United States. In Equatorial Guinea, you talk about it being one of the most closed, corrupt, and repressive dictatorships in the world. Teodoro Obiang has ruled the country since 1979, making him the longest reigning ruler in the world. What do you know he got?
2: Yeah, well, a couple of things. And before we know, before we talk about what he got, you know, we should be clear, Emmy, that this is extraordinary rendition all over again in broad daylight, right? What did the government of Equatorial Guinea get in return? A couple of things. One, which is insignificant given the level of corruption that exists in Equatorial Guinea, is $7.5 million of American taxpayers' money. But more importantly for the government of Equatorial Guinea is the legitimacy that comes from being on the good side of the United States. Your audience should know, Emmy, that this is a government that the U.S. Senate Committee on Investigations in 2004 did a huge report on after investigating Riggs Banks and identified and documented corruption, millions of dollars coming from Equatorial Guinea to the Riggs Banks. In 2010, the vice president who is now running the show, Mr. Teodoro Nguema Obiang, Teodorin, basically also has his assets confiscated by the U.S. Department of Justice, following another Senate investigation that look at how he was able to bring millions of dollars into the United States. And as I mentioned earlier, the State Department has documented year after year the level of human rights violations that exist in this country. So for them, getting the Trump administration to strike this deal It was about gaining the legitimacy that would allow Theodore Rhin, the current vice president, son of the president, to very soon become officially the president.
0: Well, Tutu Alakante, I want to thank you for being with us. We'll continue to follow the cases of Ahmed Soliman from Egypt and Samson Barhane, originally from Eritrea, and so many others, not only who've been sent to Equatorial Guinea, but to other third-party countries as well. Tutu Alakante is human rights lawyer from Equatorial Guinea. He's the executive director of EG Justice. Coming up, the extraordinary performer Sarah Jones on her one-woman play, America, Who Hurt You? Back in 20 seconds.

0: folk musician Nora Brown with Stephanie Coleman singing The Unicorn at the Kennedy Center. This is Democracy Now!, democracynow.org. I'm Amy Goodman. We end today's show with the Tony and Obie Award-winning writer and performer Sarah Jones, known for her Broadway hit Bridge and Tunnel. She's back in New York with her latest solo performance, America Who Hurt You. It's being presented by the National Black Theater and Theater for a New Audience at Polanski Shakespeare Center in Brooklyn, produced in association with Foment Productions, Cinereach, and Jason Jackson. Sarah Jones has been described as a one-woman global village for her remarkable one-person multi-character shows. Her past production include Sell By Date and Surface Transit. The acting legend Meryl Streep's called Sarah Jones a once-in-a-lifetime artist. She's also a board member of Democracy Now! I sat down with Sarah Jones last week and began our conversation by asking her about the title of her new show, America Who Hurt You.
1: So, Amy, I'm going to bring a bit of the theater here into the Democracy Now! Studios. First of all, I'm so grateful for you and the work you do. And America Who Hurt You started off as really a podcast, thinking about this moment we're in, and it was sort of facetious. America, girl, who hurt you? Why are you like this? Are you all right? You're in danger. You know, it was sort of like a joke. And you're hearing me in a British accent because I was also thinking about the relationship between these two histories. We're in the 250th year of the United States even coming into existence, right, officially. But if people come to the theater or if they know me, they know that part of what I'm playing with is identity. And so I do speak the Queen's English because I'm from Queens, New York. But bringing the idea of America's really trauma, which seems to drive our politics. And, you know, you can watch Democracy Now! To see how that plays out. But it starts with our history of genocide as a country, our history of enslaving, you know, African people, our history of indentured servitude. So many of our, you know, ethnic backgrounds, there's a history of inequality that America has never really talked about or overcome. And now we're erasing it and sweeping it under the rug in wild ways, right? Literally, you go to the Smithsonian and it's like, nothing to see here. You know, all of this isn't true anymore. And so if we don't deal with the reality of how we got here, our history, we're going to keep playing out the same nightmares that we're seeing. So that's a huge part of why the show exists.
0: Your family seems to run counter to everything the government represents today. As you say, you come from Queens, the most diverse borough in the world. Yeah. Talk about your family.
1: Yeah, well, my joke in the show, I come from a multiracial, multireligious family. So you'll meet people in the show who are based on my real life. Here, let me bring somebody out now. Hopefully don't spit out your coffee, but
2: hi there, everybody. Hi, Amy. Wonderful to see you. So Sarah Jones, who you just met, she brings all of us out. I'm related to her. She has older white relatives, black, Latino. We have Christians and Jews. Everybody who's ever been persecuted, you're going to see them on that stage.
1: Anyway, the idea is that across,
0: hi, Lorraine.
1: Hi. Across genders and across ages and across races, so many of us have experienced an American story that doesn't look like the sanitized, you know, American dream that some people are trying to pretend is our reality. So we're just trying to bring some more truth, you know, into the story. And we want to have a good time. We want to laugh because that's one of the antidotes to the nightmare. You know, they win if we're all in complete misery and isolated. So we're getting into the theater. You know, people should come to Brooklyn and be in real space together instead of doom scrolling and, you know, kind of not connecting up.
0: In your recent Vogue piece, you write about the collective trauma of century-old truths.
1: Yeah, I think that all of us, right? We are such an interesting country in that we have selective amnesia. There are people who can recite, you know, they go do reenactments of Civil War battles, but they don't think about the significance of the genocide of Native Americans and that that's in our land. They don't think about, you know, how there are still laws on the books to this day that discriminate against people that are left over from, you know, like if you look at how our voting, for example. Preventing people from voting goes all the way back to making sure certain people, women, black people, you know, the list goes on. But if you look at our voting today, what are they doing? Dismantling the post office and, you know, creating all kinds of barriers that look just like the grandfather laws of the past. So I think, unfortunately, we have historic trauma that is being replicated in different clothes, if you will, but we never really let go of the Civil War, clearly, because some people are making a reboot right now. So the show is kind of trying to look at not shaming and blaming each other, but in the way that trauma comes from somewhere. And I'll give you an example. There's a certain leader who, you know, grew up as a little kid with a de facto Nazi Klansman for a dad, and that dad screamed at him, "You're a loser, you're a loser." Well, now he's running our country and screaming at the world, "You're a loser, you're a loser."
0: Doesn't he come from the same borough you do?
1: He not only comes from the same borough of Queens, he went to the same school as my sister, so a few years apart. But I always say, you can't spell Donald Trump without trauma. You have to use the A twice. But this is what happens when childhood trauma and privilege are mingled together and you just keep letting people fail up and, you know, bankrupt themselves. Now he's bankrupting the country.
0: How does the show explore the issue of patriotism?
1: You know, I think about how patriotism, you know, if you go back to the Declaration of Independence is featured prominently in the show, and we look at how are they trying to rewrite some of us out of it altogether, right?
0: Your father was a little obsessed.
1: My father was a little obsessed with the Declaration of Independence. He could recite it from memory, not always at the most opportune times. You didn't want him at a party if he was just going to launch into the Declaration. It's not quite cocktail chat. But patriotism, I think about how the best aspects of America are people's movements. It's journalism like what you find on Democracy Now. It's people who stood up to power. That whenever people admire Americans, or, you know, if you celebrated Labor Day, thank a union, for God's sake, like right here in America. So looking at how patriotism really can be about, you know, our values and diversity, equity, inclusion. These shouldn't be curse words. This is, you know, part of what patriotism can look like, or being proud of the best aspects of America. So that's why I'm trying to sort of shift that lens, because I don't hate this country. I just am saddened and disappointed and afraid of the cliff we're going over if we abandon the best of what America can be.
0: Lonnie Bunch, the first African-American head of the Smithsonian Institution, which runs so many of the museums in Washington. Yeah. He was also happened to be the founding director of the Smithsonian's National Museum of African-American History and Culture, yeah, has stepped down under enormous pressure. Not that he has said that's the reason why. Yeah. The signs that President Trump has wanted to put up in front of various museums, saying that this information is actually not true in the museums. Those signs haven't been put up yet. But what this all means, and I mean, I think of the federal exhibit in Philadelphia at the first White House, George Washington, that talked about George Washington having slaves, has been totally dismantled. But in all of these cases, in that case, you have people continuing to read what was on in the exhibit in front of the dismantled exhibit.
1: Yeah. I mean, we're in a moment, and I think this connects up with the show. I had this idea come to me that we think democracy is won or lost at the ballot box. And really, it's won or lost at the box office. It's the movies, it's the stories, it's the television we watch, it's our museums, it's our culture, social media. Not what we're thinking about every 4 years. It's 24 hours a day, 7 days a week. Ideas that we are picking up from the culture inform how we behave as public citizens and how we vote, right? So if you don't want the truth out there because you know it would derail your agenda, you're going to put up all the signs that say, you know, pay no attention to that history behind the curtain. And you're literally going to try to erase history. This show, America Who Hurt You, is about restoring the history that has intentionally been erased in hopes that no matter how, I mean, we can see it with the consolidation of media, right? If everybody is watching one mouthpiece that's connected to the president, the truth is over. Like, it's a wrap for the truth if we don't hold on to independent media, independent voices, and theater, you know, and culture.
0: So talk about where America Who Hurt You started. You start with the British accent.
1: I know.
0: Where this incubated and these parallel histories.
1: Yeah, so part of it, okay, so this is really fun to go back and forth, Amy. Thank you for being a good sport. So part of it is that, as I mentioned, it started as a podcast and we had guests like Jane Fonda talking about climate and Bryan Stevenson talking about civil rights, kind of trying to do that un-erasure of the truth, right? That, I mean, we're in a country where the websites are being scrubbed daily and you can just lose information, you know, right through your fingertips. But that podcast was originally hopeful and happening around the 2024 election when we hoped sanity might prevail. And then once we got the result that, frankly, still seems a little suspicious to me, speaking of, you know, rigorous honesty and truth, I sometimes worry that we're all missing the reality of what happened with that election, but that's a whole other story. Right around that time, I got a commission from Oxford University, and the irony of that is, while it was a great honor, you know, to get to, I got to be the first, they had never had a performing arts center, and part of me wants to say, oh, you're a thousand-year-old institution, you're the, you know, oldest academic institution in the English-speaking world, and you have no arts. That should tell us why colonialism kind of played out the way it did, but it was wonderful to go there and get to develop work and perform there, but it was not lost on me that in order to write the truth about what's happening in America, I had to go to the UK because my work was being defunded. We're still trying to, I mean, you know, we know how many kind of journalists are being lost in our economy. Black women in particular, I think we've lost 500,000 jobs. They're not even, are there enough of us to lose 500,000 jobs? So we know that we're under threat as artists, as journalists, and, you know, sometimes we have to look farther afield. So Oxford is really kind of the birthplace of a particular version of America Who Hurt You, and it's been incredible to bring it back here as this 250th year and beyond, you know, our standing in the world, our reputation. Not that we were ever perfect, let's be clear. We've needed a reckoning for a long time to talk about our foreign policy, our interventions, but now we've taken the, you know, violence of our foreign policy and now we're enacting it in bigger ways on our own country, and I think we have to talk about that if we're going to survive.
0: Tony and Obie Award-winning writer and performer Sarah Jones, back in New York with her latest solo performance, America, Who Hurt You? Presented by the National Black Theater and Theater for a New Audience at Polanski Shakespeare Center in Brooklyn for just the next few weeks. So check it out. And that does it for our show. This week, I'll be speaking after screenings of the film about Democracy Now!, Steal a Story, Please, with the film directors here in New York at the IFC Tuesday, Wednesday at the Museum of Contemporary Art in Westport, Connecticut. Then I'll be in London, England, Friday through Monday. 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Next Wednesday through Friday, I'll be in Berlin broadcasting Democracy Now! 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I'm Amy Goodman. 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
12: 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Hi, it's time for the Seekers and Finders show here on WIOX. I'm your host, Gary Falk. And with me in the studio today, we have two of my favorite guests, Jake Shipley. He's been here before. I'll let Jake... Tell you the audience his background, and Michael McDonald, another person who is connected with the Catskill Mountain Foundation and the Maud Adams Theater Hub. But before we bring them on, I just want to tell you what we're going to do today. Next hour, we're going to be talking about and excerpting and playing roles from the Sunshine Boys, Neil Simon's. It's been heralded as his greatest comedy. We'll talk about that. Michael is making faces. Okay, we'll get to that. It's opening October 9th at the Doctorow Center in the Doctorow Center for the Performing Arts in Hunter, New York. Okay, let's bring the guys on. Jake, are you there?
13: Yes, I am.
12: He's sitting right here. Okay, good. And Michael?
14: Yes, I'm right here. Gary.
12: Oh, and Michael has a lot of good information. Okay.
14: Great to be here.
12: Okay, it's great having you guys.
13: Yeah,
12: we're going to preview the Sunshine Boys. But before we do that, Jake, you've been on the show before. But in case, just in case, I know it's a very small chance, in case people are not familiar exactly with your background, I know you're the associate creative director of the Catskill Mountain Foundation. But tell us about that and your connection with the Maud Adams Theater Hub that's producing, and you're directing the Sunshine Boys.
13: I am?
12: Yeah. Oh. Well, it says here on the poster, and guess who's co-starring? Michael McDonald and Gary Falk. Okay. All right.
13: But you've got it pretty much exactly right. Associate Creative Director for the Maud Adams Theater Hub. I'm also the associate marketing associate for the Catskill Mountain Foundation, which is the larger umbrella organization that oversees the Maud Adams Theater Hub. But I've worked with them for about 3 years now. One of my first things that I ever did with Maude Adams Theater Hub was actually with the both of you. And it was old Jews telling jokes. But yep.
12: That's right. I remember that.
13: We've had a proclivity for Neil Simon in the last few years. And we're sort of starting an unofficial fall tradition of doing Neil Simon each October right around Columbus Day. And so I'm excited to be visiting Mr. Simon's library once again.
12: Yeah, that's great. And Michael McDonald, yeah. Give us a little background as far as you're concerned, this play and your connection with Neil Simon.
14: Oh, yeah.
12: If you have one.
14: The very first Neil Simon play that I was in was I was in college at the time. So that's somewhere between probably 1970, 71 maybe. And I was Felix Unger in arguably Simon's best comedy.
12: Oh, okay.
14: The Odd Couple.
12: Sorry.
14: Simon's canon is just astoundingly rich.
13: Listen, I'm a Broadway-bound Biloxi Blues and Brighton Beach kind of guy, but listen, they're all good.
14: There was one time, I think he had five or six plays running on Broadway at the same time.
13: Yeah.
12: Wow.
14: So that's astounding.
12: Okay, now Jake and I were in a Neil Simon play, was it last year or the year before? Barefoot in the Park. That was another great comedy.
14: Also, yes. Also yeah. Comedy. Yeah, yeah.
13: And a great movie.
14: Yep.
12: You know, Barefoot in the Park, that's right.
13: Yeah, yeah. Redford. But we've worked together, the three of us, a few times now at this point.
12: Old Jews Telling Jokes, that was a fun show.
14: Correct.
12: I know Michael and I worked together on
14: Casa Valentina.
12: Casa Valentina, that was another great show that was produced by Maude Adams, uh-huh. Theater Hub.
13: That was a few years ago, right?
12: That was a few years ago. That's that was our first time together.
14: I think it was the first year they were doing the V shows.
12: Uh-huh. Valentine's show. Yeah. We don't know what's coming up.
13: Air here, Mike. All right, keep it clean. Valentine's.
12: Yeah. Valentine's. Right. Valentine's. Well, I look forward to, I hope, well, we'll see what happens, but you know what's coming up this Valentine's.
13: I can't say anything.
12: But he can't say anything.
13: Can't say
12: okay.
13: Anything, but I do know.
12: Okay, he does know. He can't say. We'll have to wait till the audition call goes out. We'll see what's happening. Okay, but let's focus today on the Sunshine Boys. And Michael, you have some background on this. So before we get the background, kind of give us a little synopsis
13: sure.
12: What this play is all about. Then we'll hear the background from Michael.
13: Yeah, so this play follows the story of Willie Clark and Al Lewis, a former vaudeville, very successful and acclaimed vaudeville duo, who have potentially reached past their prime and are both, or at least partially retired and sort of out of the industry, when one of their nephews, a struggling agent, books them a gig together. And so they have to return to the stage once more after close to 50 years apart. Chaos ensues. I think there's a lot of emotional buildup over 40 years of idleness.
12: I'm getting worked up already just listening to this.
13: Getting all verklempt.
14: Well, I can tell you, too, that vaudeville was an amazing piece of American theater. It was 19th century, late 19th century, all the way up to about the late 50s, probably, was when
13: early,
14: it was going out the
13: 60s, maybe.
14: Going out the
12: wow,
14: door.
12: That
14: yeah.
12: long, huh? Okay.
14: The closest your listeners are going to know, probably Abbott and Costello.
12: Right, Abbott and Costello. Oh, and Gracie Allen and George Burns.
14: Correct, also.
12: I remember
14: very
12: that,
14: big,
12: yeah.
14: Very
12: yeah.
14: Borscht,
13: this is Borscht Belt comedy, right?
14: Abbott and Costello were not. That's the, I mean, their Who's On First is their classic, you know. And this play is a love letter to that comedy, by the way. Even though there's only one chunk in this play where they actually do a vaudeville sketch.
12: The doctor sketch, which is our version of Abbott and Costello, Who's On First. And that's what we're known for.
14: It was their signature bit, right. And now I lost where I was going with this story. So anyway, these these two guys, there's a love letter to these guys. And not only the chunk is the Dr. Sketch in the middle of the play.
12: Right.
14: But all around it, there are Neil Simon one-liners are flying fast and furious. Yeah. Simon got his start writing for the Sid Caesar show on TV. And that was a lie.
12: Was he with Woody Allen? I mean, Woody Allen used to write it.
14: Mel Brooks and Neil Simon were both writers, and Allen too, Woody Allen as well, on the Show of Shows.
12: That's
14: was the name of
12: with Imogene
14: show.
12: Coca. I remember that.
14: And Howie Morris.
12: Right.
14: Carl Reiner.
12: On NBC, WNBC.
14: It was all, and that was live. Done live in front of a studio audience.
12: That's amazing. Amazing.
14: And so these guys all got their cutting chops doing that early television. So in this show, Simon uses the Dr. Sketch is the center of the play. And there were two real live guys by the name of Smith and Dale that was their bit.
12: And did they call it the Dr. Sketch?
14: Oh, yeah, it was called the Dr. Sketch. Okay. And if you had mentioned the Dr. Sketch, you would be expecting Smith and Dale to walk out on stage.
12: Wow.
14: The only difference, and so that's where they come in. They were so well known, in fact, that Walt Disney then uses their names, Smith and Dale, to turn into Chip and Dale, the two little chipmunks, in the cartoon version. And everybody in the 40s and the 50s knew exactly what that reference was all about.
13: Gotcha. Well, I never really
12: Smith and Dale became Chip and Dale. Okay.
14: Disney.
13: As long as it's not Smith and Glue.
14: That's right.
13: But I'm serious. Vaudeville, it's not dead.
14: Yeah.
13: It's very much alive, and it's in this room.
14: So, right. And the difference, though, is that these two guys actually liked each other.
12: Uh-huh. In the Sunshine Boys, we don't.
13: On stage and off stage.
14: Yeah, that's where we hate each other off stage as well. Like, I have guys waiting out front to beat Gary up when he leaves.
13: You can't see us, but we're in three different studios right now. We can't bear to be in the same room together.
12: I'm glad there's a glass barrier here between me and you guys. Glass. Anyway, that's good. Okay, so but you're saying something else, Michael. There was actually another vaudeville team that did hate each other.
14: And typical Irishmen were duking it out all the time.
13: You're allowed to say that.
14: That's right, McDonald. Right. So, but their names were Gallagher and Sheen, also very famous vaudeville duo. But they couldn't stand each other. And would only work on stage professionally and then not talk to each other in real life. Gary never shuts up, so I don't get
12: it. That's why I have two radio shows, because one is not enough. Okay, so listen, so here's, I think that this points to the brilliance, and you were alluding to this earlier, Michael, the brilliance of Neil Simon, because at the very end, after like the final curtain call, he has the character that I play, Al Lewis, come out and say something. Don't you remember that big John McCaffrey, the Irishman? So he's alluding in his own way to those two Irishmen. I assume.
14: Yeah, why not?
13: On that last page.
12: I'm assuming.
14: Yeah.
12: I don't know.
14: Yeah. That's why not?
13: Nice. Yeah, why not? Sure. Let's do that.
12: He said Irishman. Okay. He had to get the Irishman in there. Okay. Now, before we plunge into our preview, and we're only going to give a preview, right? Because
13: just a little snippet. I don't want to spoil too much.
12: No, we don't want to spoil it. And listen, we are opening October 9th, and if you want to find out more details about our production, go out to www.catskillmtn.org. That stands for Catskill Mountain Foundation. www.catskillmtn.org, and you'll get all the information. We're opening October 9th at the Doctorow Center for the Performing Arts in Hunter, New York, which is not far from Roxbury.
13: No,
12: it's good. No. It's really great.
13: A scenic drive.
12: It is scenic. Yeah, lots of trees, and there's a dairy farm.
13: Yeah, beautiful.
12: There's a dairy farm. Yeah. You can see the dairy farm, and you can see the processing plant. Whatever. Okay. When do you want to give the preview? You want to talk
13: some
12: more?
13: Let's do it. No, let's go into it. Why not?
12: Okay, so you give the background, and then Michael and I. Now be clear, I'm playing Al Lewis, and Michael, you're playing
15: Willie Clark.
12: Willie Clark. So it's Lewis and Clark was the version of Chip and Dale or Smith and Dale.
14: Smith and Dale.
12: Right. So it's Lewis and Clark in the play.
13: And just to also briefly honor those who aren't able to make it to the studio today, we have a few other cast members, a very very talented group. A young gentleman named Ian Gilmore.
14: Oh yes,
12: who's playing Ben?
14: My nephew.
12: My nephew. Ian.
13: His nephew, and he's actually a senior in high school at the Hunter Tannersville High School, and he's a really talented kid. We're really excited to have him. This will be his first.
12: Next time, let's bring Ian along with us if he can get out of school.
13: He can't get out of school.
12: He's in school. All right,
13: in algebra.
12: Okay, whatever.
13: We also have Ernie Brisky, who
12: Ernie
13: is acted with some of at least myself before, but
12: I saw Ernie in How to Succeed in Business at the Phenicia Playhouse with
13: Grease,
12: our friend Jordan. Ernie's great. Yeah, that's right.
13: Actor,
12: so he's in the play.
13: And then we also have Lisa Harrow, who was in our production of Old Jews Telling Jokes.
12: She was hilarious in Old Jews Telling Jokes. She played my wife. What was my name? Saperstein.
13: Max Saperstein. Yeah,
12: Saperstein. I remember. See, yeah, and Lisa played my wife. She was great.
13: But not your lines, huh?
12: Yeah, I'm not giving you any straight lines.
13: That's 2 years ago, that show.
12: Yeah, it was a while ago. But she was great.
14: I've worked with Lisa maybe three plays.
13: Oh, she played your wife, actually, in what was it, Mary Poppins, wasn't it?
14: Yes, she played my wife in Mary Poppins and my girlfriend in The Drowsy Chaperone.
13: That's right.
14: Yeah.
13: And she's your mistress in real life.
12: Don't tell his wife. Okay.
13: And then we have we also have Rachel Ekstrom, who's joining us.
12: And Rachel was here in the studio not too long ago.
13: Yes.
12: Rachel was here in the studio not too long ago because she was your intern this summer.
13: She was, but she's

0: CatskillMTN.org. 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But so, okay, so now, so we've got the background here. So it's a, so the nephew, Ben,
1: yes,
0: right,
1: is
0: trying to pull this off because he's bringing these two famous guys onto this ABC television, like an Ed Sullivan show,
1: you know,
0: type
1: his,
0: of thing.
1: His client, his biggest client is his uncle, Mike, right. Willie Clark.
0: Willie Clark.
1: And he can't book him in anything. And he comes to him and he says, listen, I need you to do me a favor. I booked us something.
2: And
1: one
2: caveat
1: is it's a reunion with your old partner, Al Lewis, and he is
2: not going to happen.
0: And I thought it was hilarious that Ben did get Willie a gig for a potato chip commercial, but Willie couldn't remember the name of the potato chip, so he got canned. Okay, so now this is Ben's big chance here. Breakthrough.
1: This is pretty much everybody's big chance.
0: Yeah,
1: yes. You're the character that has probably the least dog in the fight, but this is the first time that these guys are alone in a room together after 43 years.
0: Uh-oh.
2: Yeah, I mean it's worth $5,000 back in the 70s.
1: I'd say so.
0: They're going to pay it. So ABC or whoever it is, the CBS is going to pay us $5,000 to appear on their comedy cavalcade or whatever they're calling it.
2: Right.
0: Like, you know, the stars of vaudeville or whomever. Okay. And so we're debate. We hate each other. Well, we don't hate each other, but we can't get along. Long, but the money's good. Okay, the money's good. Okay, so that's the motivator.
1: Which, by the way, with modern inflation rates, $5,000 back then is about $40,000 now.
2: Yeah.
0: At least. Yeah, you're right. You're right.
1: For a week of work, that's not bad at all.
0: Yeah, and one of my lines is, well, you know, the money's good, and it's only a few days' work. I could be back in New Jersey.
1: Well,
0: you know.
1: Speaking of your lines.
0: Speaking of my lines.
1: Let's jump right into page 29 and just give it a shot.
0: Okay. So here's a little preview, and this is from this is from Act One after.
1: This is the first time you're in the room together.
0: Okay.
2: They haven't seen each other in 12 years.
0: Oh my God.
2: They've worked together for 43 years.
1: Oh, that's right. That's right.
2: They haven't seen each other in 11 years.
0: 11 years. Because one of my lines alludes to that. It says, you know, he's been trying to get back at me for 11 years. Okay,
2: right.
0: Fine. For 11 years. Okay, good. So now we're in the apartment.
2: Willie's apartment.
0: I have come in from New Jersey. Okay, my daughter drove me, and I'm there, and I'm very nervous about this. I haven't seen this guy in 11 years, and the last time we saw each other, it didn't go well. Okay.
2: Right, and we're about to have tea together and discuss working on this skit,
0: okay.
2: On the doctor sketch again.
1: You've basically been parent-trapped by Willie's
2: right.
1: Nephew, Ben Silverman.
0: Right, and my daughter.
1: And your daughter.
0: Because my daughter wants this to happen because all I'm doing is, you know, sitting, I guess from her point of view, just sitting around, you know, in New Jersey. You know, why don't you get him.
1: You're stinking up the house, Gary.
0: Let's face it. Okay, so she wants to get me out of the house. Okay, so now we're in Willie's apartment in and we set it in the Upper West Side.
1: Upper West Side. This is back when people lived in hotels as apartment buildings.
2: Yeah.
0: That's right. This is like 1972. Is
1: 1972.
0: That? Okay, fine. 1972. Yep. So let's go back now to 1972. A hotel on the Upper West Side.
1: 79th and Broadway.
0: There you go.
2: Okay. Yay. You want sugar?
0: If you got.
2: I got sugar.
0: Okay.
2: You like a cracker?
0: What kind of cracker?
2: Graham, chocolate, coconut, whatever you want.
0: Maybe just a plain cracker.
2: I don't have plain crackers. I got Graham, chocolate, and coconut.
0: All right. A Graham cracker. Okay.
2: They're in the kitchen, in the closet.
0: Maybe later.
2: Hey, I was sorry to hear about Lillian.
0: Thank you.
2: She was a nice woman. I always liked Lily.
0: Thank you.
2: And how about you?
0: Thank God, knock wood. Perfect.
2: I heard different. I heard your blood don't circulate.
0: Not true. My blood circulates. I'm not saying everywhere, but it circulates.
2: That way you use a cane.
0: It's not a cane. It's a walking stick. Maybe once in a great while it's a cane.
2: I've been lucky, thank God. I'm in the pink.
0: I was looking. For a minute, I thought you were having a flush.
2: Hmm. Oh, you know, Saul Burton died.
0: Go on.
2: You don't remember?

0: Remember Sal Burton?
1: Who's Sal Burton? Oh, yes, the manager from the Belasco.
0: That was Sal Bernstein.
1: Not Sal Bernstein. Sal Burton was the manager from the Belasco.
0: Sal Burton was the manager from the Belasco. And it wasn't the Belasco, it was the Marasco.
1: Sid Weinstein was the manager from the Marasco. Sal Burton was the manager from the Belasco. Sal Bernstein, I don't know who the hell was.
0: How can you remember anything if your blood don't circulate?
1: It circulates in my head. It doesn't circulate in my feet.
0: Anything coming down there?
1: Wait a minute. Wasn't Sid Weinstein the songwriter?
0: No, for Christ's sake, that's Sal Burton.
1: Who wrote Lady, Lady, Be My Baby?
0: That's what I'm telling you. Sal Burton, the lousy songwriter.
1: Oh, that's Sal Burton. He died?
0: Last week.
1: Where?
0: In Variety.
1: Sure, now I remember. Oh, and how is Sal Bernstein?
0: Well, I didn't read anything.
1: Good. I always liked Sal Bernstein. Okay, so this is where you live now?
0: Didn't I always live here?
1: Not in here. You lived in the big suite.
0: This is the big suite. Now it's five small suites.
1: That's what they do today. Anything to squeeze a dollar. What do they charge now for a small suite?
0: The same as they used to charge for the big suite.
1: I have a very nice room with my daughter in New Jersey. I have my own bathroom. They don't bother me. I don't bother them.
0: What is it, in the country?
1: Certainly it's in the country. What do you think New Jersey is? In the city?
0: New Jersey is what I see from the bench on Riverside Drive. Hey, what do they got, a private house?
1: Certainly it's a private house. It's some big place, 3/4 acre. They got their own trees, their own bushes, a nice little swimming pool for the kids that they blow up in the summertime, a big swing in the back, a little doghouse, a rock garden.
0: A what?
1: A rock garden.
0: What do you mean a rock garden? You mean for rocks?
1: You never saw a rock garden?
0: Well, I'm not anxious.
1: It's beautiful. A Chinaman made it. Look, someday you'll take a bus and you'll come out and I'll show you.
0: I should drive all the way out to New Jersey on a bus to see a rock garden.
1: You don't even know what I'm talking about. You have to live in the country to appreciate it. I never thought it was possible I could be so happy in the country.
0: You don't mind it's so quiet?
1: They got noise in New Jersey, but it's quiet noise. Birds, drizzling, and not like here with the buses and trucks and screaming and yelling.
0: Yeah, it's different for you, you see? You like the country because you're retired. You can sit on a porch, look at a tree, watch a bush grow. You're not active still, like me. You got a different temperament. You're a slow person.
1: I'm a slow person?
0: Yeah, you're here 15 minutes and you still got a whole cup of tea. I'm finished already.
1: That's right. You're finished, and I'm still enjoying it. That was always the difference with us.
0: You're wrong. I can get up, and I can make a second cup of tea and enjoy it twice as much as you. I like the busy life. That's why I love the city. I got to be near a phone. You never know when a picture's going to come up, or a musical, a commercial.
1: When did you do a picture?
0: They're negotiating.
1: When did you do a musical?
0: They're talking.
1: When did you do a commercial?
0: All the time. I did one last week.
1: For what?
0: For the potato chips.
1: What potato chips?
0: The big one, the crispy ones, the crispy potato chips, you know.
1: What do I know? I don't eat potato chips.
0: Well, that's the difference. What the difference is the name.
1: They hire you to sell potato chips and you can't remember the name?
0: Oh, did you remember Sal Burton?
1: I'm not selling Sal Burton.
0: Listen, I don't want to argue with you.
1: I didn't come from New Jersey to argue. Okay, that's it, folks. That's the preview. That's the little desolate from Act One of the Sunshine Boys opening this October 9th at the Dr. O Center for the Performing Arts in Hunter, New York. To find out more, go out to www.catskillmtn.org. And thanks for tuning in. 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We're at the halfway mark here. I'm Gary, Gary Falk, the host, with my two guests, Michael McDonald, who's playing Willie Clark. I'm playing Al Lewis. And Jake Shipley, the director of the play. We're talking about the play, the background, Walt Disney. Yeah, he made Chip and Dale was modeled on these two characters. What was it again? Smith and Dale, right, Michael?
0: That's correct. Smith and Dale.
1: Okay.
0: Yep.
2: Not Smith and Wesson. That was a very
1: not Smith. That's another
2: very different group.
0: That's
2: shoot
0: your eye out.
2: Yeah.
1: That's a different play. That's the Annie Oakley. Get your gun or something like that. Gun. Okay.
2: Well. Well, that was really wonderfully done, guys. If only you could do it like that
0: thank
2: in
0: you.
2: Rehearsal.
0: I wish.
1: If only we could do it on stage.
2: Yeah, good on stage. There's that lovely last line. I didn't come from New Jersey to argue. That you have, Gary, and we're in trouble now.
1: Okay, you guys talk. I'm going to get the phone.
0: Oh, jeez, that's right.
2: One of my favorite things is I think he did come from New Jersey to argue. I mean,
0: of course,
2: that's the whole point. You know?
0: Absolutely,
2: they've been doing 11 years of stewing and festering and
0: he's in and the hotel, even though people live in it. The hotel is an ancient hotel. It's falling down.
2: It's like the Empire Hotel or whatever.
0: Yes.
2: It's still
0: right? Yeah. Yeah. But, you know, it's not a great place. Uh-huh. And, you know, they broke up. He used to have a 5-room suite. Now he's got a 1-room apartment.
2: I would have loved to have, seen some of those old apartments still in their prime.
0: They're still around. So,
1: About the Dakota?
0: That's part of it.
1: Because that's up on the Upper West Side.
2: Was one of them?
0: That was not a hotel, but it's like that now. You could go. The Dakota would have 8-room apartments, 3 bedrooms. Now
2: that's
0: they
2: where John
0: now
2: was
0: and
2: shot.
0: And they got that's
1: yeah,
0: correct.
1: That's right.
0: It's also where Rosemary's Baby was.
1: That's
0: was
1: right,
0: because
1: it's kind of eerie. Yeah, that
0: the,
1: yeah, the Dakota.
2: Yeah, it's
1: yes,
2: a beautiful building.
0: Yeah, yeah,
1: on the Upper West Side.
2: On,
1: yes,
2: on 91st,
1: 69th, I think. I'm not sure.
0: I think it's in the 80s. But.
1: And then there's the Ansonia, which kind of brought... The Ansonia is another one of those big... I don't know if it's a hotel or whatever it is on the Upper West Side that I kind of thought of where Willie has this five... this well, had this 5-room suite. Now he's got a 1-room suite. So, yeah, things are...
0: Well, I don't want to plug them, but Only Murders in the Building. It's the same kind of setup.
2: Exactly,
0: same
2: yeah.
0: Same kind of setup.
2: Sure. You two are a little bit... I mean... Just because you brought it up, you have both given me Steve Martin and Martin Short vibes before. There's some certain similarities.
1: Steve Martin, I remember.
2: Well, that's
1: Martin Short,
2: duo,
1: I remember.
2: You know,
0: yeah, yeah.
2: That seemingly like each other, but also, you know,
0: yeah.
2: Love to argue.
0: Yeah, yeah.
1: It's fun to argue, especially on stage. And well, I don't know. We have a half an hour. I don't know if we want to do more. It's up to you, because I don't know if you want to give them more, or we want to talk about. Past or future plays.
2: Well,
1: but
2: you have this lovely line at the end of that little snippet that we did there, Gary. I didn't come from New Jersey to argue.
1: I didn't come from New Jersey
2: and
1: to
2: I
1: argue.
2: And I kind of think you did come from New Jersey to argue.
1: Okay, so that's
2: I
1: part.
2: Now,
1: let's talk about the characters. So even though I might say I didn't come from New Jersey to argue, back of my mind, I know this guy, because one of my lines later is, I know you bastard. So I know he's out to. So I'm thinking at least he's out, going to be out to get me. So I want to try to. So I'm there, like I'm trying to be nice, but underneath it, there's this little thing like this guy is going to try to get me. He's been trying to get me for 11 years. Only I'm not going to give him the chance. That's another one of my lines later on. So. So yeah, there is this tension.
2: You're not innocent in this.
0: Willie thinks the same thing about Al. It's exactly the same.
1: Yeah. Right.
2: Yeah. Well, I think, you know, at least in my family, arguing is love language.
0: It is very much so.
2: Yeah,
0: very
2: I mean,
0: yeah.
2: Why exist if not to be contrarian?
1: Yeah,
2: and
1: you
2: swim
1: know,
2: upstream,
1: stir the pot.
2: You know, poke the bear.
1: And you know, get things going. Well, you know, as far as plays go, that's the basic premise. Without a conflict, without an arc or whatever, you know, there's no play, right? If everybody's sitting around the campfire holding hands and singing Kumbaya, who wants to go pay, you know, who wants to go see that?
2: That's
1: you
2: our town. See,
1: yeah.
0: Yeah, Kumbaya.
1: Kumbaya.
0: The, you know, I will tell you, too, if for, again, for your, to give your listening audience some kind of handle on these two guys.
1: Yeah, right.
0: It's like if Oscar and Felix from The Odd Couple, 20 years, 30 years later, that's the kind of relationship that these two guys have.
1: Okay, so they broke up, and so what's the so obviously this play is related to The Odd Couple. Michael, you've done research. What's the connection?
0: It's in the same vein, you know. So you put two characters together who work together, who are supposedly friends, and it turns out that they really don't like each other.
2: Were
0: like,
2: they ever friends?
0: Like
2: are they still friends?
0: Well, like like The Odd Couple. So Oscar is the slob, and Felix is the clean nut.
1: Right.
0: And they just can't. Although they're friends, they can't work together. They can't live together. Certainly not. Yeah.
1: So in this play, I'm the clean nut, Al Lewis. I'm the clean nut. Come from New Jersey. I have my own bathroom. I don't bother them. They don't bother me. And one of my lines is, you're still wearing the same goddamn pajamas you wore when you lived in the 5-room suite. So you're the
0: I would be the Oscar character.
1: Oscar, yeah. The slob.
0: Older. Much older. Much so. Older. And he's a curmudgeon. He hates everybody. Doesn't you know? He isn't like anyone.
2: Just for the actually for the sake of the younger audience that might be listening, because radio is so big with young people today.
0: Yeah.
2: It's like if James Franco and Seth Rogen were to get back together again.
1: That's the closest
2: modern equivalent. Or like if The Rock and Kevin Hart had a falling out. And
1: there you go. Together, you know? There you go.
2: It's a really iconic, you know, sort of
0: right.
2: There's so much history and so much baggage attached to any time you guys interact. I mean, you talk about it, and again, I don't want to spoil too much, but I think this is been haunting both of you for 11 years.
1: And I just want to throw in something here. It's okay to spoil a little bit. Little bit, because a lot of our audience is out there, you know, and that, throughout the country, because we're here on WIOXradio.org. You can tune in anywhere. So, yes, if you happen to be living in a local area and you go out to www.catskillmtn.org and, you know, you can get all the details. Yeah, we'd love to see you. We're not telling you what to do, but yeah, if you're out there, if you happen to be out there, hey, we're not going to complain. But the thing is this, you know, a lot of our audience are all over the world. I know on my... I don't want to toot my own horn. Oh, yes, I do. Yes, I do. Okay.
0: Feel free. It's your show.
1: It's my show. Hey, I can toot my own horn.
0: On my
1: doo-wop shop on Sundays, I know I have listeners in India because I get emails. And Upper Peninsula and South Jersey and the Upper Peninsula from Michigan because they email me and they text me and say, hey, I don't like Frankie Valli in the Four Seasons. Why are you playing Frankie Valli in the Four Seasons? You know, so anyway, so we can spoil a little.
2: Well, if we're allowed to, then I think we we should talk a little bit about the Doctor Sketch and maybe what are some of the points of contention.
1: Let's talk about the Doctor Sketch, because as Michael has pointed out, the Doctor Sketch was the actual name of this very famous routine
2: that so
1: Smith
2: cool.
1: and Dale were famous for. It's like, and you said Abbott and Costello, who's on first. It's a similar thing, right?
0: Right. Correct. So if back, even in the 50s, if somebody said, we're gonna show the Doctor Sketch, everyone listening would expect Smith and Dale to walk out on stage.
1: And even young people today know about Who's on First, because I see allusions to that on Facebook.
0: Well, even if you go out to the Baseball Hall of Fame, it's playing 24/7. That sketch,
1: Who's on first?
0: Now, I don't want to spend a lot of time on Abbott and Costello.
1: Chippendale.
0: Audience is going to. That's the closest to vaudeville.
1: Right. And when you see the play, You get why it's so iconic, because it's such a funny bit. And so Neil Simon didn't have to write the doctor's sketch, because he just took it from Smith and Dale.
0: Pretty much. And there's a little tweaking, but it's basically, you can Google Smith and Dale and the doctor's sketch.
1: Yeah, and you're gonna
0: videotape it.
1: Yeah, you're going to get a preview of the play, because we do pretty much the doctor's sketch, right, in the studio. But we have problems getting through it. And what's the big stumbling block, guys?
0: There's the finger.
2: The finger.
0: The finger. And the teeth.
1: I didn't listen.
0: The finger and the spitting.
1: The spitting goes like this. Hey, you can't say that line without it coming out juicy. I just, you know, I say a line and I spit. And I say, I can't say.
0: The T words.
1: It's time to pay your taxes to the Treasury.
0: Give me an umbrella, will you please?
1: Get out of here. And then the other thing, what was the other thing you mentioned?
2: The dreaded finger.
1: Oh,
0: right. He pokes with the finger. He gives me a poke into chest. I got a mark already.
2: Through your chest.
0: I have a mark. My wife, to her dying days, thought it was a tattoo.
1: That's right. I poke you. I say,
2: I think everyone who has ever worked with someone for an extended period of time, not just on stage, but in any industry, in any capacity, you have little idiosyncrasies that are...
0: That's how marriages break up.
2: Exactly, yeah.
1: That's what they're built on.
2: It's never about the toaster, you know?
1: No.
0: It's putting the toilet paper the other way.
2: Yes.
0: You know, yeah. Or not filling the ice cube tray. Yeah. Oh, boy, I'm dating myself.
2: Back in the
0: there.
2: Fridge, in the, you know, the wrong spot again. I swear to God. Yeah.
0: You know, it's the little things.
2: You know, absolutely. Under a common law marriage, you guys
1: right.
2: had a lovely relationship.
1: So Al spits.
0: Water torture.
2: Yes.
1: Al spits and pokes, and Willie doesn't like to be spit on or poked. And then later on I say, I didn't poke him. Okay, I just tapped him a little love tap.
2: Now, I mean, listen, I feel like a parent here. You know, just because you're pointing your face a centimeter away from him and you're saying, I'm not touching you, you were trying to egg him on. And I think that's what...
1: I plan to touch him. Hey, listen, don't tell Michael, but I plan to touch him. You know what you are? You're a charlatan. You know what a charlatan is?
0: It's a charlatan. Yeah.
1: It's a city in North Carolina.
0: Yeah, there you go.
1: Hey, funny lines. Neil Simon, great writer.
0: He's the master of the one-liners.
1: Yeah, beautiful.
2: One-liner, but also dialogue. I mean, his speed and...
1: He keeps it moving. He keeps it moving.
2: You know what?
0: But the characters are all... They're not... Here's the most important thing about Neil Simon, is that, unlike Woody Allen, by the way, Woody Allen's characters are basically caricatures. If you watch Woody Allen films, or except the late Woody Allen.
1: Yes.
0: Later. I don't mean the late Woody Allen. The later Woody Allen.
2: News for me today?
0: Yeah.
1: He's still with us. Yeah.
0: They're more caricatures. Where Simon's characters are indeed three-dimensional characters.
2: They're not quite so archetypal.
0: And that's right.
1: Right.
0: And you can really watch, and the audience begins to identify with the characters.
2: I agree.
0: Because they're actual characters.
2: They're very real.
0: Including the nephew, you know.
2: They're also deeply flawed. I mean, he really knows how to write a flawed character well, I think. Sometimes even... unlikable or you know, it makes you critical of them.
0: Well, think about the two parts that you and Ashley played, right?
2: That's really what I'm thinking about, Barefoot. You know, both of them are very...
1: Oh, Barefoot, yeah. Another great characters. Ashley. Ashley played, what was her name in Barefoot?
0: I can't remember the names of the characters.
2: Very talented. So it's Ashley Hill and myself played the Paul Bratter and Corey Bratter.
1: Because I'm in the play and I have a line that says, Mr. Paul Bratter, and she has Corey.
2: You played Harry Pepper.
1: I played Harry Pepper. And if you ever have any problem, just call this number. Just don't ask for Harry Pepper. That's all.
2: but those are two characters that are flawed, and they work through their flaws together. And you know, I think this does have a lot of catharsis, this play. And I think you end flawed, but it's. I think this is a really kind of sweet.
0: Sure. I mean, the characters in Prisoner on Second Avenue, same thing as a husband and wife.
1: Right.
0: Same thing with the Plaza Suite. They're in three different plays with three pairs of...
2: We almost did Plaza Suite instead of this, actually.
0: Is that right? Mm-hmm. No, I didn't know.
1: Oh, really? Plaza Suite is another great one.
0: Yep.
2: I almost swore, but side splitting.
0: Yeah, yeah.
2: That is
1: but you're not going to be around, Jake. You're moving back to New York City. When are you going to make that move?
0: That's a good question.
2: Probably around the Thanksgiving, around then.
1: Okay.
2: I've got a few, you know, I want to wrap up things here, and but I'll be back frequently.
0: Well, I'll get free tickets to the Tonys when he's finished.
2: Yes,
0: you
2: certainly.
0: Know?
1: Yeah, I want comps. I want comps.
0: Yeah.
1: We want comps.
2: Yeah, I mean, you know, you just have to, you have to rig the vote. You got to help me out a little bit with that.
0: That's
1: all.
0: We'll vote a lot.
2: Yeah, yeah, yeah.
1: We'll do it.
2: Right,
1: vote
2: often.
1: We'll do it.
0: Vote often.
2: Can you, yeah, that, besides that, you're welcome to, join. But I, you know, it is sort of, I mean, just if now that we're talking about myself here, if I may toot
0: please
2: my own
0: do.
2: Horn,
0: have at it.
2: I started up here with you guys, you know, working with you and directing you in Old Jews Telling Jokes, and then also acting with you in Old Jews Telling Jokes. And so, while I refuse to say that this is my last production up here, because I highly doubt that it is. It is a temporary goodbye, and I think it's very
0: right.
2: It's very
0: well, the three,
2: important to me and special to me to sort of open and close my career up here.
1: Yeah,
0: the three of us just finished in Matilda too. Right?
2: Oh, that's right.
1: Oh, Matilda. Let's not forget the musicals. Hey, when did you do a musical? What was that? That's part of the line. Yeah, no, we did a musical, Matilda. That
2: was
1: a good.
2: Was,
1: the
2: was
1: kids were great.
2: Summer. That was
1: you
2: a lot
1: know.
2: Of fun.
1: It's always good to see kids because, like as we said, you know. Like the young people, not don't listen to radio or whatever, but young people, and you're helping bringing them in because the Maud Theater Hub has a special program for kids
2: we
1: every year.
2: Are starting and we have our it's called the Theater Explorers, the Maud Adams Theater Explorers, and we do a program every summer. We also do a musical every summer.
0: Right.
2: But we actually are starting now fall programming, fall youth.
0: Oh,
1: fall youth.
0: Nice. I didn't know
1: okay.
0: that.
1: Okay, we didn't know that. That's new. So tell us about the fall youth.
2: I believe it starts actually our last show day. I believe we have it set for October 11th, running through the fall and winter a little bit into December. And it's going to be an 8-week course. And you don't even have to show up each week because these kids are busy.
0: Yeah, yeah.
1: And what's the age group here? Up to
2: 9 through 13, but there's flexibility. You
0: nothing
2: know?
0: For you, Gary.
2: Yeah, you know, you might just be a little past, but I can make an exception.
1: 83?
2: Listen,
1: no,
2: maybe
1: right.
2: Some acting classes. That would, that's high on our priority list, so
1: okay.
2: We'll right. Make it happen.
1: When are you going to have an old guys class? I'll sign up for the
2: we're
1: old guys
2: on
1: class.
2: That, too, actually.
1: Yeah.
2: We're
1: no, really, because a lot of old people sitting around doing nothing, right? No, that would be a good service.
2: We're thinking about music classes. We're thinking about theater classes for adults and kids. So we got a lot of fun stuff.
1: All right, great.
0: Oh, there, yeah.
1: Maud Adams Theater Hub. And for more information, go out to www.catskillmtn.org. Okay, CatskillMTN. Yeah, great, guys. So we got some time left. What should we do?
2: Well, I was curious. We talked a little bit about your character.
1: Al Lewis,
2: and how you feel about your character and how you relate to him. I was curious just how you feel about approaching Willie Clark.
0: Well, Willie Clark is a professional malcontent.
2: Uh-huh.
0: You know, I mean,
1: he's
2: a little bit of a misanthrope, certainly.
0: Yeah,
1: yeah.
0: He's not a glass half empty or a glass half full.
2: He's shattered
0: the glass.
1: He's full.
0: Yeah. He's hit the glasses.
1: He's full of it. Yeah.
2: He broke
0: his.
2: He's
0: full of
2: sure.
0: it. Yeah. So and. You know, so he's not nice to the people in the apartment. He's not nice to anyone.
2: Nephew,
0: no. But as we see as the play progresses, he loves his nephew.
1: He does.
0: But
1: and this comes out at the end.
0: Yeah.
2: Yeah.
0: But he still ranks out on him constantly because he's an easy target.
2: Well, listen, there's. Are you both familiar with the term of love languages?
0: Oh yeah, sure.
1: No.
2: Do you know the love language? There's like five love languages. It's
1: no.
2: Quality time, gifts, acts of service, physical touch, and this is why I'm single.
0: I was going to say empathy, isn't it?
2: Something along those lines. But, essentially, I think there's five love languages. I've always firmly believed that there are six love languages. And arguing is the sixth love language. Because some arguments are not from love, and some of them are not good. Maybe that's yelling at each other, but arguing is an art form. And when done right, it is an expression of love.
1: That's right. I can see that.
3: Well, how could you not see that, Gary?
1: I just want you to tell my wife. I just want you to tell my wife that.
0: Don't be so argumentative.
1: Because I don't think she does, I don't think she likes that language. Okay, but no, I can see your point. That's good. That's good.
3: You know, I think anyone who has siblings understands this.
1: Okay.
3: You know, that sometimes.
0: Yeah, you love each other, but you can you. Well, that's perfect. Because you can rank your brother out like crazy, but if anyone else does,
1: right,
0: you're in for a fight.
3: Well,
0: you know what I mean?
1: That's what I'm saying.
3: You two are not in the room together. I mean, we don't really experience you when he's not in the room. We do
1: right.
3: a little bit, but you talk about Al Lewis to Ben.
0: Oh, yeah, yeah.
3: Oh, he's
0: that's
3: a real
0: right.
3: talent, really talented
0: that
3: guy.
0: Nobody can touch him.
3: Nobody can touch him.
0: Nobody wanted to touch him either.
1: And even to me,
3: he's
1: in
3: a terrible
1: the last...
3: partner, though. Awful, yeah. awful company. You
0: yeah.
3: know. But he's a very talented comic.
1: Yeah, he even admits that to me in the last act. He said,
0: right.
1: "You're a funny guy. You're a funny guy. You're
0: a funny
1: guy."
3: Yeah, yeah.
1: So that's good. He knows I'm a funny guy.
3: Well, your line at the end that in 43 years, you know, we've had a lot of ups and downs. What's your line?
1: We've had maybe one up in 43 years. We've had maybe one up, and I'm tired. I can't take the downs anymore.
3: That is such an, like that's a, to
0: that's
3: me,
0: a Simon,
3: like, almost makes me want to tear up. I love it.
0: That's
3: yeah.
0: a Neil Simon
3: that's
0: line.
3: That's comic,
1: yeah,
3: right. and but also really
1: yeah, one up.
0: Yep.
3: And warm.
0: Yeah, yeah.
1: I like the line, you know what your problem was, Willie? You took the jokes too seriously. They were just jokes. And he took them too seriously.
3: Well, what was what's the one that you guys laughed to each other about it? Wouldn't hurt.
0: Oh, couldn't. Yeah.
1: Oh, no. He says he's getting pain. I should get pains. Oh, can I do something? Should I call the doctor?
0: Well, it won't help.
1: It wouldn't hurt.
3: Yeah,
1: and
3: yeah,
1: that cracks everybody up because that's
0: right.
1: one of the vaudeville lines. It wouldn't
3: me.
1: Hurt.
3: Yeah,
1: so, yeah, that was a good line. I'm looking forward to this a whole lot. So we're doing three shows: October 9th, 10th, and then there's the matinee on the 11th. So October.
3: Yes.
1: On yeah.
3: 11, yeah.
1: So
0: like Columbus Day weekend. Yeah, yeah.
1: Columbus Day weekend. Perfect.
3: Which is when that's the sort of slot that we've been filling these.
1: Yeah,
3: these
1: that's good. And we're fill, yeah, and it's in Hunter, New York.
3: Hunter
1: at the doctor. We love the doctor because that's where we did not only Casa Valentina a few years ago, me and Michael, but we did Barefoot in the Park.
3: Mm-hmm.
0: And, it's a beautiful small theater.
1: And I love. We have a great,
0: great venue,
3: yeah,
1: and a great guy who does the sets. Peter, what's Peter's last name?
3: Pete Preston is our technical director, our set designer. He's actually right there now, building our sets.
1: He's building our sets.
3: To show both of you later, but it's Pete's a really funny character. Pete's Australian. Pete is as Australian as
0: yeah.
3: he gets.
0: Yeah.
3: But and Pete's around your guys' age, but he's lived.
0: He's
3: here.
0: Older than me.
3: He's older than you. He's younger than
1: nobody's
3: Gary.
1: Older than I am.
3: Nobody's
1: no, nobody. I haven't met anybody in Roxbury, Hunter, or Tannersville.
0: Maybe Dirt. Dirt is older.
3: Dirt is older. That's very funny.
1: Or the hills. The hills.
3: the hills are alive with the sound of Gary.
1: So, great set. Yeah, I'm looking
3: but
1: forward
3: Pete's,
1: to this.
3: Pete's been in the country for like. You know, 30, 40 years. He was a teacher for many years.
1: In Greenwich, Connecticut.
3: Greenwich,
1: so he
3: Connecticut.
1: Taught some, you know, pretty...
3: life science.
1: Yeah.
3: To like, you know, 6th, 7th, and 8th graders.
0: For yeah,
3: years.
0: Yeah.
3: So he's,
0: yeah.
3: You know, whip smart and very funny guy. But he sounds like he's just fresh off the boat from Australia.
1: No worries, mate.
0: Yeah. Except he says it better.
3: He does, yeah. He's got. I can't do it Australian the way that...
0: No, me either.
3: Right. But he's a very talented sort of carpenter and has built all of our sets for the last, you know, 5 years.
1: Yeah, great.
3: Years.
1: I love his sets.
0: He's a great painter. And I don't mean it. I don't mean like a schmear.
3: No,
0: an artist.
3: He actually has.
0: You know,
3: he's had several
1: that's
3: galleries
1: right.
3: in the area.
1: Yeah. That's right.
0: Yeah, yeah.
3: And he's probably painting our set right now.
0: Yep.
3: He's a funny guy.
1: That'll be great.
3: He is probably the old Jew's. Telling jokes, biggest fan, you know.
1: He cracks up.
3: Like,
1: Pete. I love Pete because he cracks up.
3: But that was
1: at all the funny lines.
3: You know, this is my flavor of humor. I love these kind of the jokes that have been around for 100 years.
0: Yep,
1: and that's why old Jews telling jokes was so funny because these are like classic, you know, Yiddish and Jewish jokes. It was hilarious.
3: I mean, it's the kind of stuff I grew up hearing my grandparents
1: right.
3: say and listen to and. And, you know, it was really special.
1: I grew up in an Italian neighborhood, and even I heard them. I heard some of them.
3: They're not just Jewish. They're so
1: that's what I'm saying. They're hilarious, but, you know, they're classic. Just like the doctor sketch.
0: Right.
3: you know, the amount of times I've started telling a joke and someone said, you know, a man stranded on a desert island. Oh, I know that one. That's the one about the Irish guy walking into the Italian pork store. No, that's the one about
1: You told a funny joke before we went on the air.
3: Oh, sure, so
1: you heard it from the guys who wrote. Okay, the guys who wrote Old Jews Telling Jokes.
3: Yes,
1: you met with them recently.
3: A great joke. It's a drunken alcoholic walks into a bar, and he goes up to a beautiful woman, and he says, "Do I come here often?"
0: You know, there you go.
3: It's a great little one-liner. But you know, I think that flavor of humor isn't being written as much or done as much anymore. Maybe I got misconceptions.
1: I don't know.
0: No, there's something to that. There's used to sketch comedy. After vaudeville, it comes back alive on situation comedy, right?
3: Yeah,
0: so,
3: sure.
0: 30-minute sketches. Mm-hmm. That's what they are. But on TV today, they're very. You know, I'm trying to think of a front running network. Situation comedy.
3: There's
0: you know?
3: A new show called Adults that just came out. Again, I'm not to plug like FX's programming, but that seems to be very funny. The new SNL cast was just released, and there's a few new young writers on there that I think are very funny.
0: SNL.
1: That's
0: sketch comedy.
3: Sure, that really
0: right.
3: is. But that's you know that's SNL. That's a very specific branch.
0: But you know, I mean, there was a time you had Cheers. You had. The Odd Couple. Uh-huh. You had Seinfeld.
3: Each other, right. There was Cheers. You know. There was Mort and Mindy was a spinoff of Cheers, which was a spinoff of Odd Couple. Right. They were all related.
0: Happy Days. We're talking right. Mort and Mindy
3: was Happy Days. All right. I always forget which one was spun off.
1: Right. But, I remember Mort and Mindy.
0: You know
1: yeah.
0: what I'm saying? So there was a time you had maybe 25 in the course of a week. There would be 20 to 25 situation comedies on television.
1: The Honeymooners, who could forget the Honeymooners,
0: All in the Family, which had about 6 spin-offs.
1: Oh, yeah, and I Love Lucy,
0: but
1: classic.
0: Today,
3: sure, all of the Lucille Ball shows.
1: Classic.
0: Today, when
3: the Lucille Ball shows towards the end of it.
0: My point is today, we don't have writers who do situation comedies anymore because it's not a popular... It's not that popular anymore. So that
3: Larry David, maybe.
0: Yeah, but and where does he? So he winds up doing on HBO, which so it doesn't have that same national easy viewing.
3: Well,
0: that
3: you'll be able to attest to this. People really. It was like Game of Thrones. Like it was like the whole country stopped to watch these things if you were in that group.
0: Oh man!
3: Right?
1: Wow!
0: Absolutely, people would. There was a time, like for Sid Caesar and Milton Berle, people would go to a department store. They didn't have a TV, but they would go to a department store in the TV section, and stand there and watch for 30 minutes.
1: Wow!
3: Oh my gosh.
0: Sid Caesar or Milton Berle.
1: Milton Berle, Uncle Milty, Tuesday nights, Texaco,
0: absolutely.
1: The Texaco Star Theater. Yes. Hey, I remember that Uncle Milty because we used to go down the street. We didn't have our own television in 1952. We'd go down the street. It was on Dumont Channel 5. I remember that. We go down the street and knock on the door. Hey, we're here for Uncle Milty. Yes.
3: I do always find it funny when, but you just said Channel 5. How many channels were there? 6.
1: 3. No.
3: I can't find the channel. Oh, I found it.
1: It was CBS, NBC, and Dumont, Channel 5.
3: It was Channel Surfing. It was Channel Stepping.
1: Channel 13, maybe. Yeah, I don't know what happened.
0: 13 was big.
1: They had all these really old cartoons.
3: Well, originally it was NBC, CBS, and
0: ABC.
1: ABC, maybe. Right. Yeah, or Dumont. The Dumont Network, whatever. Yeah, it was good.
0: And then a couple of locals popped up.
3: News mostly, though. Right?
0: Yeah. Oh, and sports. News
3: and
0: sports.
3: I see.
0: Yeah.
3: Mutual of Omaha. Yeah.
1: We have 4 minutes left. You want to do the doctor skit a little bit, like a little sample of the doctor? I mean, it's public domain, isn't it? This is we're talking about famous skits
0: it's not
1: here.
0: Public domain.
1: It's not.
3: No. Not public domain.
0: No.
1: Oh, I didn't know that.
3: But let's do. We could do a little. We have the rights.
1: It's on page 50. We have the rights. And so this is when we finally get together at the studio, and we're rehearsing this big mega, you know, television production, and we're supposed to do the doctor sketch. It doesn't go well, folks. If you want to find out more, go to www.catskillmtn.org and you'll get the details. But this is the doctor sketch, just for a few minutes, and then I got to sign off because we've got some other programming coming up too.
3: Let's go from the 50 from I'm looking for the doctor.
1: Yeah. Okay. So all right.
3: See how far we go?
1: Okay. Now let's go back to
0: that
1: Willie's.
0: That must be my next patient.
1: Let's go back to Willie's. Yeah, Willie's line after the nurse leaves. Okay, go ahead.
0: Aha! Okay. That must be my next patient. Come in. And enter.
1: I'm looking for the doctor.
0: Are you sick?
1: Are you the doctor?
0: Yes.
1: I'm not that sick.
0: Oh, what's your name, please?
1: Kornheiser.
0: Never mind.
1: Kornheiser. You want me to spell it?
0: Never mind. I got a better speller than you. Sit down and open your mouth, please.
1: There's nothing wrong with my mouth.
0: Then just sit down.
1: There's nothing wrong with that either.
0: Then what are you doing here?
1: I came to examine you.
0: Oh, I think you got everything backwards.
1: It's possible. I dressed in a hurry this morning.
0: You mean you came here for me to examine you?
1: No, I came here for me to examine you. I'm a tax collector.
0: Oh, that's nice. I'm a stamp collector. What do you do for a living?
1: I find out how much money people make.
0: Oh, a busybody. Make an appointment with the nurse.
1: I did. I'm seeing her Friday night.
0: Don't fool around with my nurse. Don't fool around her. She's a nice girl. She's a Virginian.
1: A what?
0: A Virginian. That's where she's from.
1: Well, she ain't going back, I can tell you that. Look, I got some questions to ask you.
0: I'm too busy to answer questions. I'm a doctor. If you want to see me, you got to be a patient.
1: But I'm not sick.
0: Don't worry. We're going to find something.
1: All right. You examine me, and I'll examine you. My first question is, how much money did you make last year?
0: Last year I made...
1: I didn't hear that.
0: Oh, hard of hearing. Okay, I knew we'd find something. Do you ever have any childhood diseases?
1: Not lately.
0: A father living or deceased?
1: Both.
0: What do you mean both?
1: First he was living, now he's deceased.
0: Oh, where'd your father die from?
1: My mother. Okay, now it's my turn. Are you married?
0: I'm looking.
1: Looking to get married?
0: No, looking to get out.
1: Okay, let's pause it there. We got to go. Thanks for tuning in, folks. And don't forget, if you want to find out more information about our upcoming The Sunshine Boys at the Doctoral Center for the Performing Arts in Hunter, New York, go out to www.catskillmtn.org. Get all the information. Okay, Mike and Jake, hey.
0: Hey.
1: Let's come back at least one more time before the opening, October 9th. And that'd be nice. Can we do it?
0: Love
1: okay.
0: You. That'd be nice.
1: Yes.
0: Yeah.
1: All right, thanks,
0: nice.
1: Guys.
3: Thanks for having us, Gary.
0: Thank you, Gary. Yes.
1: It's always great. Okay, thanks, great. Guys. Okay, that's it for now. And, you're listening to Radio Catskill on WIOX and MTC Cable Channel 20.
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1: Compose a beautiful tune to tell you how much I adore you, and I implore you,
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0: Good evening and welcome to Mycophony, a special episode of the Farm Hour. Mycophony On Air is the radio show that gives voice to the unseen. We will dig into the world of fungi and their allies, which include microbes, plants, and animals. Long overlooked, now fungi are entering human consciousness as we rediscover the role of fungi in ecology, human health, culture, and spirituality. I am Erwin Carl in the WIOX studio. I am one of three Farm Hour hosts. Our founding hosts are Madeline Warren and Ellen Wong. Today, we will talk with Kathleen Sweeney about the new EcoAction Cards deck, which just arrived from the printer today, and there is a launch party this Saturday at 1053 Gallery in Fleischmann's. So local tie-in to a big project involving people from throughout the region. And we'll find out how the Catskills ties to the Hudson Valley and the rest of the world and some major ecological concerns and some hope through actions and movement towards a cleaner future. So, and I also should be able to get a hold of John Michelotti from Catskill Fungi regarding an event coming up at the Michael Kudish Natural History Preserve in Stanford on the 1st. Speaking of events, I might as well get right to the calendar of events. So, yeah, we've talked about it. I bet Peter Mayer will probably talk about this later tonight on Graffiti Dog Super Art Now, 10 to midnight, but there is a musical and fundraising event this Thursday, September 24th at Putt-Putt Van Winkle in Bovina Center on Route 6. So it's a fundraiser for the Veteran Songwriting Project. Terry Radigan has been involved in that. As a matter of fact, when she performs, she actually plays some of the songs she worked with veterans on composing and playing. So you can hang out at the bar. You can help raise money for veterans. And one of the ways they're finding for healing is music therapy, along with some of the farming programs we've mentioned previously. So that is this Thursday. Yeah, the cocktails and bar service are 5:30, music at 6:30. And the EcoActions card release event is this Saturday, the 26th, 4 to 7 at 1053 Gallery. That's right here in Fleischmann, so we will find out all about that. Also, September 27th, Transition Catskills is having a workshop on emergency preparedness. That's at the Hobart Community Center at 2 p.m. And Transition Catskills is also hosting a training for the licensing exams for ham radio operators. That's, I believe, weekly from September the 28th through almost the end of November. So that's 8 or 9 sessions. But you can get licensed as a ham radio operator and help out during emergency events with communications when other means of communications are compromised. And then one of the other events we will be talking about later in the hour is the Fungi Field Day at the Michael Kudish Natural History Preserve. That's in Stanford. That happens October 1st. The morning session starts, I believe, at 10. There's a lunch break and then an afternoon session. So all events at that preserve are free, but participants can hang out all day and get, be part of both programs, but people can also drop in for either one or the other. And one other October event, there's too many to mention, but New York Mycological is holding their Fungi Fest. This is the fourth one they're doing. It won't be on Randall's Island. It will be in the Battery, which is kind of between Battery Park City and the ferry terminal. That is Sunday, October 11th, 11 a.m. to 4 p.m. I know one of the booths there will be Catskill Fungi, so maybe John will fill us in on that later in the hour. And just quickly, We like to go over that celestial data. Looking skyward, the sun rose today at 6:45 a.m. It will set at 6:58. Yes, it will be sunset before the end of this show. Length of day is about 12:12 plus or minus. I mean, we are so close to the equinox. It should be pretty close to 12 hours. It varies a little bit depending on your latitude location. The sun declination is still north of the equator, but it's 0 degrees 31 minutes north. And as I mentioned, during the equinox, the sun's path will go below the equator, so the declination will be south instead of north. The moon is 11 days old, 75% illuminated, waxing gibbous. The moon has been in Aquarius since this morning at 10:09 a.m., and it will enter the constellation of Pisces on the 23rd, 2 days from now, at 7:53 in the p.m. Our new moon for this month was on the 10th and on the 26th, right in time for the Eco Action Cards release party, the new moon, 12:50 p.m. So, yeah, just a few hours after the moon is bright and shiny and new, we will have that gathering in Fleischmann's that we're going to hear about very soon. And one other celestial event in October, the Draconids, which is not a spectacular meteor shower, but once those have happened, we start having meteor showers every 2 to 3 weeks, and those fall meteor showers will be the more spectacular ones where you see more meteors per hour. And fall weather is often, we're more likely to have a lot of clear nights, so we'll be able to see those meteor showers. And today, of course, is September 21st, 2026. It is the 264th day of the year, and we will enter autumn in one day. Yes, we've been counting down. Leaves are changing colors, so we know it's coming. But the official start of autumn is the equinox, which is tomorrow, September 22nd at 8:05 p.m. So, big stuff to look forward to, and that includes Saturday's event in Fleischmann's at 10:53 Gallery. And here in the studio is Kathleen Sweetie, one of the main artists involved in instigating and implementing this project of Eco Action Cards. So, hi, Kathleen, and welcome to WIOX, or welcome back. You've been on once or twice before, as I recall.
1: Yes, thank you for inviting me, and how fortuitous to be here on Equinox.
0: Yeah.
1: On the edge of it.
0: Yeah, the cusp of Equinox.
1: I love it, because my world just got rebalanced today by the arrival of these incredible cards that we've been working on for over 2 years. My partner on the project, Christy Scheel, we started this conversation around a show that she had actually also at 10:53 Gallery a few years ago about her connection to the watershed, various watersheds in the Catskills, but also in Martha's Vineyard and the coastal region there, where she does a lot of workshops and painting, and all of her paintings are oil paintings reflective of nature. And she, like me, has been an environmentalist for many, many years, and she donates a portion of her painting sales to environmental organizations. And we got talking after this event, where she had invited me to be part of a panel discussion, how can we keep the conversation going? Mm-hmm. And at first we were thinking, you know, like a newsletter or a website or a book or a pamphlet or something. And then I had a eureka moment where we have so many books, we have so many pamphlets, we have so much digital activity going on. What if we went to something that was much more fun and interactive, a deck of cards? So the idea and the tagline of this Eco Action Cards is all hands on deck. Basically, through my teaching...
0: Literally and figuratively, yeah.
1: Yes.
0: Great.
1: And my work in the world is to remain hopeful, but not just blindly hopeful through action. That every time you actually activate something in your life that mitigates climate change, you see incredible empowerment take place. And then you can share your information, your research with others, and it kind of ripples out from you. Because right now we are caught in a doom scroll vortex, a lot of us. And it's very challenging the way that cell phones have been designed, which is very tactile.
0: Yeah.
1: It's very easy to scroll and you know, stroke the phone. And before you know it, you're into all of this negativity bias. And since we neurologically are geared to absorb negative news stories much more quickly than positive ones.
0: Yeah.
1: And the news
0: cycle doom scrolling is an apt term because you really, it's a downward spiral and you get caught in it.
1: And so
0: literally,
1: we start to think that there's no hope, that there's nothing we can do. The fossil fuel industry is in cahoots with the government, yada, yada, yada, yada. But one thing that tuning into nature is a big part. There's a whole category called awe, wonder, and rewilding. And when you tune into nature, you start to really pay attention in a different way. Your anxiety is reduced. And this was sort of the beginning of it for me. I published self-published a small book a couple of years ago called The Book of Awe. And it really reflected my experience of moving from the city to the Catskills and beginning to have a much more direct connection with fungi and those little eft critters that are in the woods, and paying attention to bird calls. And I use the iMerlin app, so I'm listening and learning who's in my neighborhood, things that I didn't really do so much in the city. I had started a little bit in the city, and I was always a gardener. But when you start to really pay attention, you become interconnected to the ecosystem. And so gardening upstate here, one thing that I've been doing is not mowing very much. And what has happened, I mean, so we just mow past through the grass. And what has happened is that all kinds of medicinal plants are showing up. Lobelia showed up this year, these beautiful blue flowers, blue vervain, St. John's wort, all of these things that some people consider to be weeds, but they're actually medicine. So it's been, over the last 4 years of being a gardener up in the Catskills, just this opening of brain cells to all of this knowledge that I never had. I hadn't really tapped into it. I was an urbanite for so long. I was collecting graffiti art and thinking about, you know, the power of street art and communities around the urban spaces, but more and more was longing for the green. And so this project is born out of this Catskills consciousness that we are living in a watershed, and we are part of an ecosystem that's really crucial to millions of people throughout the entire state. So this game, some people feel that it's a kind of more educational project than an actual game, but I find it sort of like a tarot deck where you can just pull one card at a time across 12 different categories. And there's also a kind of tracking card that's blank where you can take notes and track your progress, or just write some notes about what brings you joy in nature, what brings you joy in your community, what kinds of things that you might be able to do to move beyond the doom cycle, move beyond the news cycle, and tap in also to stories of people who are actually doing very incredibly innovative things. And from community gardens to plastic pollution projects to innovating with fungi to mitigate climate disasters. So there's all kinds of things that we can do to avert that kind of that sense of all is lost, because all is not lost. We're still alive. We have so much we can do to help mitigate climate change in our own lives, and that's what this project is all about.
0: Okay, yeah. I love the fact that they're tactile and they're de-emphasizing the technology, and you know what you said about doom scrolling and phones. Literally, I was at Menla Retreat yesterday, this sacred space in a crater in the heart of the beautiful part of the Catskills on the Panther Kill, and there was a woman walking down the main path staring at her phone, and a giant hawk flew over her. The hawk was like about 10 feet above her head, and she was staring at her phone and seemed to not realize that this amazing, you know, red-tailed hawk was that close to her, and she was just fixed on her phone. It was like, you dismiss, like, you know, how often do you get that close to a giant raptor with like a wingspan of like 5 feet? It's like,
1: yeah. So I think we're sort of missing a lot out of the beauty of this world that we actually live in, and spending a lot of time in virtual space.
0: Yeah.
1: And it's designed, there's a whole media conglomerate and an elite that wants us to think there's nothing we can do. Mm. When in fact, we are the true billionaires in the sense that we are part of billions of people on the planet. So even though this type of wealth is held by only a small minority, the truth is that if we activate, this is how our country was created. There was a revolution. People didn't roll over and play dead. They actually fought back. And I'm not saying take up arms per se, but if we have power as consumers. So, you know, an example is that Amazon, people constantly order from Amazon, and Amazon is one of the biggest polluters on the planet. Mm. And also, even though Jeff Bezos bought the Washington Post and with the tagline,

0: to nature a lot of times can help us realize, wow, we're not the only life forms on the planet, actually.
1: Yeah.
0: There's all these incredible species that we don't acknowledge.
1: Yeah. Well, we're being programmed. I mean, the phones, they seem convenient and they're compelling, but they're programming us to shop. So you have to buy a better phone. You have to pay for the service for your phone. And then what are you looking at the phone? Reminder that you're so busy, you should order from this big box store and they'll deliver it
0: right
1: in five different boxes over the next 5 days. And, you know,
0: right.
1: then you're tracking your order. So you're looking at your phone again and it'll pop up. And another big box store will remind you like, oh, maybe you need this too. And you're thinking about that. You don't even open your boxes that are piled up, you know, by your door sometimes.
0: Right. So there's also this moving beyond consumerism, which we've been trained to think that more is better. And to scale back the want, the addiction to acquiring lots of stuff. The thing is, too, that this game, this card deck isn't meant to be preachy.
1: Mm-hmm.
0: It's really meant to inspire. So there's a lot of creativity that's woven into it. And 12 different artists contributed artwork pro bono to the project. So it's, they're beautiful to look at. Yeah. And flip
1: over. I was impressed the first few cards have your photo of the turkey tail in the background as a beautiful. But, since we're on the radio, we're trying to paint a picture with words and remind people come in Saturday to see the freshly printed decks that just arrived.
0: So people will be able to flip over the cards and touch them and look at how they're all designed. Our designer, Dominic Santisi, is a super professional designer who came on to the project about a year in after Christy and I have been struggling with trying to make it look good. But graphic designers have this incredible gift, which is to make things look super integrated and easy on the eyes. And he's got all this really beautiful color palette through each category has its own color palette. And he was also instrumental in helping to take big stories and help me crystallize them down into one paragraph or one line or two lines. And that's not an easy thing to do. That was one of the biggest challenges with this, was how do you make it rich and not superficial, have enough information so that it remains on that sort of intrigue and curiosity level and isn't full of cliches, you know.
1: It's
0: clever language is also hard. Sometimes you get really burnt out. You're like, okay, what could we say about that in the headline?
1: The art's beautiful, and it's the color palettes are just gorgeous as well. But all the taglines, I mean, you've consistently, it's really 2 to 3 words, but they're, you know, like you said, they're not cliches or, you know, long-winded. They're actually very pithy ways of funneling ideas towards actions.
0: So there's 12 categories, and they're from banking on change to fantastic plastic solutions, slow down fast fashion, beyond consumerism, holistic home, sustainable travel, food for the planet, gardens as ecosystems, power of the arts, climate change activism, awe, wonder, and rewilding, and create renewable energy. And then there are 5 subcategories. So each card has a facts of life card, which gives you key facts about that topic. And we were realizing that sometimes, because we're in an era with AI where sometimes we don't even know if something is true or not, that we're seeing as we're scrolling through, you get lured into something, and then you realize, my God, I was looking at this thing for 5 minutes, and I don't even know if that was a real person. And just it, when you have a vetted fact about something, whether it's the number of birds that that crash into skyscrapers and what we can do about it by turning out the lights in skyscrapers and in cities like Pittsburgh, the city of Pittsburgh has instituted lowering the level of lighting throughout the entire city at night. And so we include that story because people will think, well, how could we ever get that done in New York City? How could we ever get that done in a big

0: place. And the truth is that when citizens come together and they work it one step at a time and draw up a plan, a lot of times you'd be surprised that city officials will respond. Mm-hmm. So that's just one example. So, and then there in across the five pathways of empowerment, in addition to Facts of Life, there's an eco DIY project in each category. So it's just mm-hmm. something really fun, whether it's a recipe or a how-to, or like, for instance, how to make inks out of flowers. Mm-hmm. There's a recipe for that in one of the cards. And then inspiration comes from actually drilling down and coming into contact with stories of people who are activated in the world, who are actually doing things, whether it's tree planting projects or, like we were talking about, innovations that are happening. There's all kinds of innovations moving beyond fossil fuels and plastics mm-hmm. in construction and in design. And we don't realize that because the headlines are dominated in the way that we were talking about. Mm-hmm. But there's all these micro stories that we can start to pay attention to. Like Reasons to Be Cheerful is a online resource for good news stories that are substantive. That was started by David Byrne of the Talking Heads. Mm-hmm. That's just one example of some of the inspiration card ideas. And then a fourth subcategory is rewilding. So it's all encouraging ourselves to reconnect with nature in different ways and connect with wonder and awe. Because once you open your wow factory, the world is never the same. Mm-hmm. You slow down. You pay attention in a different way, and you start to really care about nature and care about being a steward of nature mm-hmm. and doing what you can to protect. And then the abundance card in each category just has lots of resources, whether it's books, documentaries, websites, apps, podcasts. So it's kind of like a curated offering for each topic. Mm-hmm. And so it's kind of my legacy brain trust project. I've poured a lot of my research into this, and it's an offering to the greater good.
1: Mm-hmm. Okay, and so you recruited both different artists and different funders. So
0: yeah, we recently, one of the wonderful things that happened, we had been kind of cobbling the project together little by little, and then I wrote a grant. Roxbury Arts Group told me about this grant that was being offered by Smart Energy Choices, the Southern Tiers Regional Clean Energy Hub, which is a project of Cornell Cooperative Extension. And we got the grant, and it allowed us to basically move forward with the project and produce this 60-card deck that also has four how-to playing cards. And we were able to locate a printer in California called Greener Printer. And the cardstock is upcycled, and the inks are made from soy, algae, and other plant matter. Mm-hmm. So we kind of found a way to walk the talk, and we got this boost from this wonderful organization. So we're really grateful.
1: Mm-hmm. Okay, great. So we'll listen to this for a minute, and I will get John on the phone, and we'll continue the conversation with Kathleen Sweeney here in the WIOX Radio Catskill studio.
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1: Okay, if you are just joining us, this is Mike Coffey. It is a special episode of the Farm Hour every Monday, 6 to 7 here on Radio Catskills, WIOX. So we have Kathleen Sweeney in the studio and on the phone, John Michelotti. Hello, John.
4: Hey, Erwin.
1: Oh, I think your radio is on in the background, so we get a slight echo. But, yeah, welcome back to WIOX.
4: Thank you very much. It's always a pleasure to connect with you and Kathleen and all the wonderful listeners.
1: Yeah, yeah. So we're describing the Eco Action cards. And they will be unveiled and launched this Saturday in Fleischmann's. But we wanted to continue to talk a little bit about the content and how the cards are spurring people to change the way they look at nature, change the speed at which we approach life, and think of ways our actions can change what's happening in the climate.
4: Yeah, it's such a beautiful idea. I really love that. Kathleen, congratulations
0: on the
4: launch of this. It really sounds very valuable. I really appreciate your story, too, and how, you know, helping people tune into nature and the benefits of lowering stress, but just even just overall, the way it really enriches your life is just so fantastic and fascinating. It's a great goal, and it's one that, you know, it's one thing that's near and dear to me, too. I feel like nature has been my greatest teacher, and just going out there and listening is really one of the most beneficial things you can do for yourself and for your well-being, and then for your community too. And I think it's really honorable to create a deck like this that really helps inspire people to do that.
0: Well, it's been amazing to go on fungi walks with you and Gabriella, and we of course mention good things like mycoremediation and all kinds of mycelial products that are starting to be developed to replace plastics and the power of fungi power.
4: Yeah, well, you know that, yeah, that was exactly what I was going to ask you about, is the power of fungi. And you can say it any, if you're listening in, you can say it fungi, you can say it any way you want. The mushrooms are just happier out there talking about them. But of course, I was going to ask you, you know, how are fungi related to this deck? You know, as somebody that loves to look at mushrooms and
0: well, it's mostly through the lens of plastic, by both mycoremediation and also these kinds of natural bioplastics that are being produced by different companies like MycoWorks and MycoVative. Those are some things that are specifically mentioned, but also just this idea of composting and using decomposition as a way to enrich your soil in your gardens. There's a whole category called gardens as ecosystems. And even if we don't have a garden, there's a way to encourage people to just kind of drill down, pay attention to the gardens in their communities and the soil that's around them, and also the ways that people can compost and be kind of like mycoremediators themselves by contributing. Because if you don't compost and you send all that, as you know, if you send all of that green matter into the landfill, it doesn't see the light of day and it gets compressed and produces methane. And that's something that I didn't realize. I was like a good Catholic girl doing my composting for years and years, but I didn't realize that there was this side effect from compression within a landfill, and that this methane is leaching out from the plant matter that gets put in there when it could be breaking down, having some little mushroom party in your compost bin, and becoming soil.
4: Yeah. Oh, I love that. Yeah, and I love that idea that you're bringing in. Yeah, the breakdown, the hastening of breakdown that fungi really help, and how we can, like you kind of mentioned before, be stewards. You know, there's so many ways in which we can interact with materials around us and the earth around us to really help the earth and help, you know, like you're saying, the breakdown of material into soluble forms for that is fertile for plants. And so, yeah, composting is just such a huge way that, you know, one way in which fungi and bacteria really help, we can help to pair with them to kind of break down waste in order to create carbon-storing, mycelial-rich soil. So I love that. I love that. I love the idea of introducing myco-remediation through these cards. And myco is kind of the root of fungi. It's the root word of fungi. So remediation, the ways in which we can work with fungi to grow them in soils and different materials in order to remediate and actually clean up things like oil, even plastics in some cases, is a great thing to introduce people to. I love that.
1: Yeah, I think the thing with the point you're making with composting is that it's like fermentation. It doesn't scale up, so a landfill is not a good model for dealing, even though we've got a overly large population, but you can't just dump everything in a giant landfill. For the fungi and the microbes to work together, there's also aeration and considerations of, you know, how much moisture is available, how much pressure there is. So we want to scale back and, you know, relocalize composting to some extent too, perhaps.
0: Yeah, and let the leaves leave the leaves.
1: Yeah.
0: We were kind of schooled growing up in the suburbs that you're supposed to clean your lawn in the fall, bag up the leaves, and then send them to the landfill, and snip the deadheaded seed pods and send them to landfill too. And so what we were doing inadvertently was robbing our own ecosystem of birds and beneficial insects by sending all that material away when it could actually provide healthy, balanced soils and also a diversity of pollinators to your little world.
1: And plus, how much fossil fuel if you are you're not only depriving your local soil of the nutrient cycle, but you're burning a bunch of fossil fuel to put the leaves in a truck and bring them to a landfill.
0: Exactly. So a lot of it is just we're kind of at a tipping point with our planet, and we keep seeing these stories like the what happened in the Himalayas this year with the glacier melt that decimated all these villages, and that we really do have a role in this, and that, yes, we are not the fossil fuel industry, but the things that we do in our own personal lives really do add up. And that's the thing that I've been trying to, that this project and my partners have been working on spreading the news about, that collectively we still have a tremendous amount of power. And over the 4 years that I've been gardening up in the Catskills, My ecosystem has evolved incredibly. I have way more songbirds, way more butterflies. I have it started out being just like two or three hummingbirds would come. Now there's like 12 that regularly were there all summer. And little things like that, that's a very short time scale if you think about it. And that's just one person, one garden. And there's this whole movement now for homegrown national parks. Have you heard about this?
4: You can
0: sign on to put your little park, your homegrown national park on the map. And what they've realized is that I guess there's something like 6 or 7% of the land in the U.S. is national parks, but 17% is privately owned land. And so if you took your little tract of 5 acres or 1 acre or half acre, whatever it was, and started a biodiversity approach to your land, then you become part of this whole movement to create millions of acres of land that's enriched and diversified, and we can have that kind of impact. So that's just one example. The cards are replete with over 300 ideas and stories. Oh, I guess we lost John.
1: Yeah, I believe so. All right, I'll try to get him again. But yeah, maybe you want to pick a card and kind of just go through some of the content and see how the work the cards are constructed, kind of, you know, from concept to call to action at the end. What are some of the
0: So the food for the planet category was beautifully illustrated by a botanical artist named Wendy Hollander. And she came into the project at the zero hour, and we're so grateful.
5: If you'd like to make a call, please hang up and try again. If you'd like to make a call, please hang up and try again.
0: Okay, so in this category, food for the planet, we have in the facts of life category, just talk about water usage. And even though not everyone can switch to a vegan or a vegetarian diet, the fact that global food production is the number two driver of climate change, and 1 pound of vegetables requires 39 gallons of water to produce, whereas 1 pound of meat uses 1,847 gallons. So taking facts like that and the awe factor of realizing that by eating a lot of meat, you're actually contributing to water depletion and also to land usage at a very high level, just changing a little bit of your diet can make a big difference. And that vegan diets, they're the saints of the food world. In some ways, some of their foods are processed quite highly, but they use 75% fewer greenhouse gas emissions, or they produce 75% less greenhouse gas emissions and 75% less land usage and 54% less water usage, and are basically helping other animals be able to benefit from land usage and not just have it be for meat production. Like in the Amazon, there's an awful lot of forestry that's being taken down for beef production. And then there's just like a recipe in the this category, Eco DIY, how to make your own power balls, which was actually contributed by my husband, Jeff, who's also involved with the project. And just this idea that if we don't just pull plastic encased snacks from the aisle right before we go to the cash register and instead think about making our own snacks and putting them in little glass jars or little glass containers, it's much healthier, less sugar, and then you're not having microplastics in your food. So this category also includes things like how to make your own welcome broth. Like a lot of times people, even if they are good composters, will chop up all their vegetables and then just put them in the compost, but if you do an intermediary step and you boil them or simmer them, you'll end up with a very nice vegetable broth, and then you can discard the vegetables. So these are like different portals of entry into ways that you can look at food, look at your gardens, look at your consumerism especially, and slow things down to a point where you're actually enhancing your own health and enhancing your own environment and the greater ecosystems that you live in. Does that answer your question?
1: Yeah, yeah. I don't know. That's good. I think we might have John back. So,
0: if people are interested in learning more about the deck, they can go to ecoactioncards.com. Possible to order decks now. We have these beautiful, this delivery that came today from UPS. And we're going to be offering decks at the event on Saturday at 1053 Gallery from 4 to 7 p.m. in Fleischmann's on Saturday the 26th. So this is a really wonderful, really inspiring project to see come to life all these years in the making now.
1: Okay, great. And I think we got John back on.
4: Well, there.
1: Yep, John is back. So, all right. So, yeah. I like the idea of the decentralized national park concept. Catskill Fungi has the spore space in Big Indian, and I think the food forest would be also kind of like a public space as a demonstration and event space, right?
0: So you can add it to the map.
1: Yep. So you're ready to add Catskill Fungi to the map?
4: Yeah, I would love that. Yes. That would be fantastic. Yeah, and really kind of growing that into a community space, as Erin was saying. We're hoping to really grow it into a food forest. And also, obviously, kind of focused on mushrooms and fungi and ways in which we can enrich our communities with fungi. So not only are we going to be growing fungi there, but it's going to be educational on how you can grow fungi. And in case people don't know, there's ways in which, especially if you just have a bunch of wood chips, you can take a handful of wood chips that are inoculated with a certain strain of mushrooms called winecap stropharia, and you can introduce that to another pile of wood chips, and that mycelium, the roots of the fungi, will start running through that wood chip pile and help to spread it. And so very easy for people to come over and grab a handful of wood chips and then start inoculating their neighborhoods and their own gardens. And so this is a way in which we really kind of like the analogy in that this educational center can be a mycelial hub for people to learn about fungi and help to grow fungi within their own communities. And that goes not just within the physical growing of the mushrooms, but also, you know, within the ways in which they look at the world and the ways in which they perceive their forests to include fungi, you know, the biodiversity of fungi in a given place. And so we're really hoping to grow that out. So people can check out the mushroom mural that's on Route 28, Big Indian, right down from the Pika Moose restaurant. And soon we're going to be having more events there and food forests and things like that that they can swing by and come see.
0: The other cool thing is that you and Gabriella taught me is about dyes that can be derived from mushrooms. You gave me some. I haven't experimented with them yet. I've mostly been focusing on plants, but I'm really looking forward to it. And luckily, they stay dried and until you activate them with boiling them, they're waiting for a project.
1: Yeah. Like a lot of the constituents of mushrooms, whether it's the culinary properties, the medicinals, or the ability to dye, once they're dehydrated, those preserve for almost indefinitely, or a very long time. And the species of the dying mushroom, the Dyrus mushroom, has changed, but its ability to die has not changed. So in the interim, so
0: the name of it has changed. You mean?
1: Yeah. The Latin name has changed. It was Phaeolus schwinzii, and now it's Phaeolus. What is it? Hispidoides.
0: Oh boy!
1: So which. Mycologists love to talk about those Latin names and the taxonomy, but the mushroom is the same mushroom, and it will still dye your fabrics the same color. So,
0: I can't wait.
1: So it's a
4: yeah. And speaking of mushroom dyes, I was just looking at the Fungus Festival program, which is something that Erwin mentioned. The New York Mycological Society, based in the city, is kind of putting together a fungus program, and so it'll be the fourth time that they do this fungus festival, and it's really to inspire their community of everybody in New York City to come and learn about fungi. And their program this year is really built out. They have a lot of amazing people that are going to be there, including Bethany Beach, who founded the Vermont Mushroom Club, and she is going to be presenting on mushroom dyes and teaching people how to you know, utilize mushrooms to dye different yarns based on pH and mordants that you add. So that'll be pretty interesting. I'm looking forward to that. But, I mean, this program is pretty incredible. You can find it at newyorkmyc.org and check out the Fungus Festival. But it's pretty impressive. I mean, they're doing everything from DNA to a variety of different presentations on mushroom walks. There's one talk just specific on Phaeocolosseum, which are called fairy pins, which is a teeny tiny mushroom. I mean, it is not even like a millimeter tall, and it grows on another mushroom.
1: Right, on the Sterium.
4: On Sterium, but also on the violet tooth polypore, Trichaptan biforme. I think it might only grow on Trichaptan biforme. So we're talking one teeny tiny little mushroom that is growing on another mushroom that's already pretty small, and there's going to be an hour-long presentation about it. I mean, I don't even know how, you know, it's got such a long name for such a teeny tiny thing. But I'm really looking forward to that. And Maureen Swathy is doing that, who I haven't met yet, but one person that we all know and love that is going to be there presenting on mushrooms of the Appalachian Trail is going to be Aubrey Carter, who is somebody that is has Mushroom Monday. And if you want to know and learn your mushrooms and become inspired in all the ways in which they interact with the earth, like, check out Mushroom Monday. You can learn one mushroom a week, and it's a really great way to he has a Substack, but I believe, you know, you can get it in your inbox as well.
6: Yeah.
0: And when is the Mushroom Festival?
4: Glad you asked. October 11th from 11 a.m. until 4 at Battery Park, New York City.
6: Right. And it was Randall's Island the first 3 years, I believe. But yeah, it's the Battery, very close to the ferry terminal. And I think Roberta Trenton, speaking of people, artists who are using natural, she's done papermaking with mushrooms. I don't know if she does dyeing as well.
0: She was in the Symbiocene show. Which, she did an amazing
6: Kathleen's show she did twice in Delhi at Bushell, right?
0: Last year and the year before.
6: So Roberta, these circles are intertwining here.
0: We're mycelially connecting.
6: All right, and as we are nearing the top of the hour, we've mentioned a few calendar events. So Saturday the 26th, 4 p.m. at 10:53 in Fleischmann's. But before that, in Bovina Center, Mushroom Cloud, and that's a fundraiser for veterans in songwriting with Terry Radigan and Mushroom Cloud. So our week is already full between these events. And then October 1st, Michael Kudish Natural History Preserve, another site very near here where people are combining art and an appreciation of nature in ways that, you know, strengthen both interests and kind of integrate nature and art together. So a lot of the same things Kathleen is introducing or reminding us of through the Eco Action Cards and the participants. So a lot of events to kind of follow up on all these things, as well as getting a set of the cards and using them in the field.
0: Thank you so much for spending this time and helping to highlight this really incredible legacy project and this collaboration. Yeah. So, and it's so great to talk with you, John.
4: Yes, you too. I can't wait to see the deck. I'm so excited about these Eco Action Cards. It's so fantastic. It's really an incredible thing, and really, I hope I'm interested in hearing the stories and the ways in which they inspire other people to really get involved in their environment and take necessary steps to, you know, improving their ecosystems, but improving their own lives by connecting with nature too.
0: Yeah.
4: So, yeah. Congratulations.
0: Thank you.
6: A lot of thought has gone into, you know, the appearance and the art, but also the content, the ways concepts and context are intertwined with palpable actions. So it gets you started in the field or in the world doing things instead of, you know, just looking at the conceptual part of it. Very nicely done. All right. So at any rate, don't forget, we've got events this week, next week into October. It will be quite busy. So thank you so much, John from Catskill Fungi, Kathleen Sweeney, right here in the studio from Roxbury, and the Eco Action Cards. And since you were mentioning your place, Kathleen, and you have a lot of oaks, did you find any hen of the woods yet?
0: I have not.
6: Okay. Well, you've got to.
0: I keep looking.
6: They started early this year, so I'm a little surprised, but you know, you have to keep checking those oaks, right, John?
4: That's absolutely right. And yeah, we actually found some hen of the woods today at the Ferncliff Preserve in Rhinebeck. It was a walk with the Mid-Hudson Mycological Association.
6: And Chad Hyatt.
4: Mushroom Club. Yeah, and Chad Hyatt was there. And Chad Hyatt's coming from California. He's an amazing chef, and he's written really excellent books on cooking mushrooms. And he's actually going to be doing a presentation tomorrow night at the Culinary Institute of America. So if you want to really learn how to cook your mushrooms, Chad makes it very accessible. And he's an excellent instructor. You're going to obviously get to taste a lot of delicious mushrooms. And they're doing it for cost, so it's kind of incredible that the ticket price is so low. But
6: yeah, because
4: it's only like $15 or something.
6: Yeah, and CIA dining there is usually pretty pricey for this amazing food. But meet Chad Hyatt, get one of his cookbooks signed. So we have to be in Hyde Park Tuesday. We have to be in Bovina Center Thursday. We have to be in Fleischmann Saturday. So our week. I'm going to go home and take a nap right after this, I think, and start preparing for all these really amazing events that kind of tie together so many things that are important to us and hopefully to our listeners.
0: Yeah, we have an amazing community. That's really incredible.
6: Great. Yeah. Well, you two are adding so much to it, so I thank you both for being on, but we are approaching the top of the hour, almost time for Mark Bierman Sports. So this has been Mycophony, a special episode of the Farm Hour on WIOX. Thank you so much for listening. And thanks, John and Kathleen.
0: Thank you.
6: Bye now.
4: Thank you.

0: From Guildbawa to Bovina, Bloomville to Bearsville, Break a Bean to the Barkaboom. 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Open Friday and Saturday from 11 to 5, Sunday from 12 to 4, and by appointment. Information about 1053 Main Street Gallery in Fleischmann's and upcoming exhibitions at 1053gallery.com. 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

exactly one. It was just those nasty Nazis who persuaded them to fight, and their Beethoven and Bach are really far worse than their bite. Let's be meek to them and turn the other cheek to them and try to bring out their latent sense of fun. Let's give them full air parity and treat the rats with charity, but don't let's be beastly to the Hun. We must be kind, and with an open mind, we must endeavor to find a way to let the Germans know that when the war is over, they are not the ones who have to pay. We must be sweet and tactful and discreet, and when they've suffered defeat, we mustn't let

Set or ever get the feeling that we're cross with them or hate them. Our future policy must be to reinstate them. Don't let's be beastly to the Germans when we've definitely got them on the run. Let us treat them very kindly, as we would a valued friend. We might send them out some bishops as a form of lease and lend. Let's be sweet to them and day by day repeat to them that sterilization simply isn't done. Let's help the dirty swine again to occupy the Rhine again, but don't let's be beastly to the Hun. We must be just and win their love and trust, and in addition we must be wise and ask the conquered lands to join our hands to aid them. That would be a wonderful surprise. For many years they've been in floods of tears, because the poor little dears have been so wronged and only long to cheat the world, deplete the world and beat the world to blazes. This is the moment when we ought to sing their praises. Don't let's be beastly to the Germans, for you can't deprive a gangster of his gun. Though they've been a little naughty to the Czechs and Poles and Dutch, I don't suppose those countries really minded very much. Let's be free with them and share the BBC with them. We mustn't prevent them basking in the sun. Let's soften their defeat.

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Their peaceable intentions can be always guaranteed. Let's employ with them a sort of strength through joy with them. They're better than us at honest, manly fun. Let's let them feel their swell again and bum us all to

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The Mountain Eagle, the community newspaper and website serving the Catskills region, covering Delaware, Schoharie, Greene, and northern Ulster counties, with local reporting, regional events, school sports, letters, and features, all in the Mountain Eagle. The Catskill Mountain Foundation, celebrating decades of our